Hello, this is Tobe, coming to you live from a location approximately 1 kilometer to the south of the most heavy fighting in this conflict to date. You would know what this is all about if you would just tune into the Dubious Goals Committee every day at 1930 UTC. Don't be another casualty. 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

Greetings, ladies and gentlemen. If you want to hear audio theater, tune in Monday, Wednesday, and Friday. 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Enjoy. 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

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It's where you'll find it. It's where the secret recipe lies. You will find what I like to call jangle pop or space junk. 0100 hours UTC on a Tuesday. See you there. Bye-bye.

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0: today, no 大红袍 ，sorry。You look, this is my 大红袍 ，no。Okay, tomorrow, 大红袍 ，today is white tee, okay。
1: Gotcha. 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

0: Science Report presents Piano Tuning and Micro Worlds. Sound as though that piano is in tune? Well, it probably is, according to 20th century standards. The tuning of each key is equidistant in terms of tone from the key before and after. But during the 18th century, pianos were tuned differently. Dr. Owen Jorgensen of Michigan State University's School of Music tells how past pianists would feel about today's tuning methods.
1: It's very possible that the musicians would have considered the piano to be out of tune, or at least crudely tuned. Maybe not totally or entirely out of tune or anything to that extent, but certainly not refined to the degree that they were used to.
0: Today's tuning is called equal temperament. 2 centuries ago, not all keys on a piano were the same tone from octave to octave. This gave chords from harpsichords and pianos a different tone. Some of the world's great composers, in fact, wrote with that kind of tone in view. Today, most musicians hardly realize that these instruments can have a different form of tuning.
1: In today's music world, there are very few musicians who are aware that the tuning of the 18th century was different. And mostly, the people that are beginning to become aware of this are harpsichordists and some early 40 pianists.
0: Old-world tuning is termed well-tempered. Today's tuning style, called equal temperament, evolved to fit the tone and color of more modern 19th and 20th century music. But if more contemporary music sounds harsh in old-style tuning, how does early music sound on today's pianos? Answers Dr. Jorgensen.
1: Music that was written for the old tuning and played in the modern temperament called equal temperament just simply lacks color. And the reason is that all of the tones are spaced exactly equally apart from each other. That would be very similar to looking at a painting reproduced in black and white.
0: Peering into minuscule worlds has always been an ambition of scientists. The first optical microscopes enabled researchers to see microorganisms. Today, technology has developed so that we are able to get a glimpse of molecules, and possibly in time to come, the very atoms of which molecules are made. The instrument that accomplishes this feat is called the transmission electron microscope, and physicist Murray Gibson of AT&T Bell Labs explains the basis for its capabilities.
2: A transmission electron microscope relies on very high energy electrons, which have sufficient energy to penetrate through a very thin sample of material and form an image which is very much like the image formed by an ordinary optical microscope.
0: Resolution is the key factor in viewing smaller worlds. Basically, no energy can delineate something smaller than its own wavelength. The smaller the wavelength, the higher the ability to distinguish smaller features. The illumination behind the transmission electron microscope comes from electrons. Dr. Gibson sums up the relation of resolution and wavelength.
2: Well, the advantage to electron microscopes as far as resolution is concerned is the wavelength. The ultimate resolution of any optical instrument, be it electron optics or X-rays or light, a familiar light microscope, is given by the wavelength of the radiation that is used to form the image.
0: A transmission electron microscope is able to magnify objects millions of times. On this scale, a baseball would appear as large as the Earth. Yet improvements for this hardware, which can already see large molecules, are in the offing. Brighter electron sources will help. So will better optical systems that take over where the electron beam leaves off. Yet one more benefit will come from a vibration-free environment, explains Dr. Gibson.
2: When you take a picture of a material, if there's any vibration, that vibration will blur the image and make it useless. And at the moment, we're at the level that motions that correspond to speeds of only 1 foot per century are sufficient to blur the pictures that we're taking.
0: This has been Science Report, presented by the American Institute of Physics. Scientists exploring the universe we live in, researching today for the world of tomorrow.
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0: 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The Sound Show airs every Saturday at 1600 UTC. Usually, I just monologue and play music. Very occasionally, I'll do conversations slash interviews. But I encourage you to tune in. It's good stuff.
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2: 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You're gonna be tuning into this Banana Republic and all. 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One never knows what you're gonna get on a Saturday night. But one thing for sure, you're gonna get some mean tunes.
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0: 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I do a show here on the non-radio called Objects and Mirrors every Tuesday at 0100 hours UTC, very much in the style of what I used to do as a college radio DJ. 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

0: 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I'm Audie Cornish.
1: And I'm Melissa Block. Facebook and other social networks have transformed the way we interact online, but using computers to share information and meet friends predates the 21st century. 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
2: Before Facebook, before MySpace, even before Al Gore, there was an internet, the 1980s internet, when users still connected through phone lines and communicated through simple lines of text. It may sound outdated, but today, that version of the internet is still very much alive.
3: How do you pronounce your name?
4: I always type it, so there's never really any need to pronounce it, but I guess Bullywiff, so you might say it.
2: Bullywiff is this guy's handle, his screen name. Offline, he's Pat McNamee King, a 23-year-old college student in Concord, New Hampshire.
3: So we're near your parents' basement?
4: Yeah, I'm connected to the internet through an Ethernet cable I pulled down through the ceiling. There's a big piece of exposed communication stuff, bunch of telephone cable wires. It's dark in here. Just storage, bunch of stuff.
2: Perched over a small laptop, Pat/Bullywiff logs into an online community called SDF. It's sort of like Facebook, Gmail, and a gaming site all rolled into one. But there aren't videos or pictures or even ads on the screen.
4: This is a lot more elegant, I think. This is just text. There's no mouse. It's just all in a command line. Using a mouse and having windows and dragging stuff around it's distracting.
2: This is the internet for people that actually understand how the internet works. Instead of websites, users are accessing a shared operating system. They can chat, email, and post within the system, but only by typing in commands. SDF has been around since 1987 and currently has about 30,000 members. But at one time, this type of computing was the internet.
5: They were extremely popular. They were like the alternative to AOL and CompuServe back in the early days. But nowadays, they're, you know, very, very obscure.
2: Rob Fleischman is a computer scientist and internet expert. He says that at one time, porn and pirated materials were commonly shared on these systems.
5: These little areas of the internet that are not particularly popular are great places for nefarious characters.
2: Most of that business has migrated onto the mainstream web, along with all the legal activities, too. SDF is now really just a hangout for computer hobbyists. Back in the 80s, when users still had to use landline telephones to connect, they would usually only communicate with other computers that had a local number. Nobody wanted to pay long-distance charges. And because other users were in your area code, it was common for them to get together in person. Online friends actually became real friends. Today, users from around the globe are on SDF, but they still do occasionally meet up in person.
4: I think that would be really cool. I haven't come across anyone in Concord, New Hampshire. If I did, I'd love to meet up with them.
2: For now, Pat McNamee King is satisfied just surfing around on SDF. Rob Fleischman told me that this type of computing will never totally fade away. There will always be users that are willing to trade the bells and whistles of a website for the hard elegance of code. But because SDF requires some serious computer know-how, it will likely stay limited to the internet's basement. For NPR News, I'm Todd Bookman in Concord, New Hampshire.

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0: そろそろこの番組は。あ、違います。This is Publius inviting you to try something new. A long-form spoken word program.
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Hello, this is Tobe coming to you live from a location approximately 1 kilometer to the south of the most heavy fighting in this conflict to date. You would know what this is all about if you would just tune into the Dubious Goals Committee every day at 1930 UTC. Don't be another casualty. 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

Greetings, ladies and gentlemen. If you want to hear audio theater, tune in Monday, Wednesday, and Friday. 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Enjoy. 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

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Tune in at 0100 hours UTC on a Tuesday. It's where you'll find it. It's where the secret recipe lies. You will find what I like to call jangle pop or space junk. 0100 hours UTC on a Tuesday. See you there. Bye-bye.

Hi, my name's Tobe, and I can incite a riot almost anywhere I go. 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

0: Next Wednesday on Chips and Dip, it's Battle of the Chips. We'll pit the Atari's Pokey against Commodore's Sid, and you get to vote in comm to determine the winner. 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

0: This is Science Report Today, Vibroacoustics. Vibration, it can annoy or calm. Sound, it can foster serenity or destroy concentration. Put them together and you get the science of vibroacoustics. Just how the mixture of sound and vibration affects human beings is of critical importance, among other things, to our space program. Generally speaking, lower frequencies produce vibration, which is felt. Higher frequencies are more often transmitted as sound, which is heard. The combined effects of vibration and sound aren't simply added together. Often the two interact, producing an enhanced effect. Just how this enhanced effect influences human beings is the study of vibroacoustics. Dr. Kelly Wilshire, who works at NASA's Langley Research Center, elaborates.
1: Each particular person has their own limits or tolerance to noise and sound. Some people are very much annoyed or bothered by particular types of sounds, characteristics of sounds that wouldn't bother other people. So it's a very individualistic phenomenon.
0: Uncovering what parameters govern human response to a given condition of noise and vibration is the goal of vibroacousticians. Human psychology is a critical aspect of vibroacoustic research. It's also highly variable. Unbearable noise to an adult might be soothing music to a teenager. The immediate goal of this science is improved performance of astronauts. According to Dr. Wilshire, the focus of current work is to establish acceptable levels of noise and vibration for humans in outer space. But, she says, spin-offs from this space-oriented research will benefit us all. Science Report, a feature of the American Institute of Physics.

This is the Gordon Magrog. From the S to the D to the F, I am the original SDF gangster. I'm a damn good cyber cheddar. And I like to go online. I'm a damn good cyber cheddar. I'm online all the time. When I go into the room, everybody lives. Cause I'm a damn good cyber cheddar. And I never aim to please. When I ask you for your wares, I say it like wares. Cause I'm a damn good cyber cheddar. And I keeps asking for the wares. When I post on your news group, I end of the flames. Cause I'm a damn good cyber cheddar. And claim a claim to the flames. I'm a damn good cyber cheddar. And I like to go online. I'm a damn good cyber cheddar. I'm online all the time. I'm a damn good. I'm a damn good. I'm a damn good. I'm a damn good. I'm a damn. I'm a damn. I'm a damn good cyber cheddar. And I hope you like

0: 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This evening, on Audio Theater, we present a drama trio, from the old-time radio series, Academy Award Theater. Tonight's show's titles will be, Jezebel, Kitty Foyle, and Stagecoach. 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Now, the Academy Award Theater brings you tonight's features, momentarily. 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

0: 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Tonight's picture is Jezebel. Tonight's star is the distinguished Warner Brothers player, who has been nominated 7 times for awards, has won the prized Oscar 2x. Past president of the Academy, Miss Bette Davis. With Miss Davis tonight appears another Academy Award winner, Miss Ann Revere, who won this year's Academy Award for Best Supporting Actress in National Velvet. And now, Miss Bette Davis.
1: Good evening, ladies and gentlemen. Miss Revere and I feel very honored to be on this first presentation of Academy Award. Those awards that mean so very much to all of us in the motion picture industry. Jezebel was written for radio by Frank Wilson, with an original musical score composed and conducted by Leith Stevens, and our producer-director is Dee Engelbach.
0: Academy Award, starring Bette Davis in her 1938 award-winning role of Julie Marsden, with Ann Revere as Aunt Belle in Jezebel.

0: seemed like the end of our world. As General Bogardus and I stood in the street of New Orleans that dawn of 1851, listening to the depressing sound of the cannon as it was fired to dispel the fever which hung like a plague over the city. It seemed like the end of Julie's world, too, as we watched her slowly walk beside poor Preston Dillard, as they carried him to the island of the dead.
1: Come, my dear. You can't stay in this street. Dawn is breaking. The morning chill is penetrating. And in these dangerous days, Miss Bell, what are you thinking?
0: I'm thinking of a woman called Jezebel, who did evil in the sight of God. And yet I wonder... Charles, you're out of your mind. You know you can't wear a red dress at an Olympus ball.
2: Can't I? This is 1850, Dumpson. 1850, not the Dark Ages. Girls don't have to simp around in white just because they're not married.
0: You'd insult every woman on the floor. You can't be serious.
2: Never more serious in my life.
0: But think of Preston.
2: That's just what I am thinking of. Mr. Preston Dillon, who thinks that he can let his own affairs come before me, his future wife.

0: That started it, Miss Bell. That damnable red dress.
1: But that wasn't Julie's fault.
0: Oh, if Preston Dillard had only taken my advice the night he came to call.
1: I'll remember. You said...
0: Your generation doesn't understand women, sir.
2: Why, maybe not, General Bogardus.
0: Nowadays, no proper respect for our southern womanhood. Think your father would have allowed the lady of his choice to have come surging to his place of business this morning?
2: Miss Julie didn't know I was presiding at a meeting, sir.
0: Of course not, Preston. But even if the lady upstairs is my ward, I feel you should know what your father would have done.
2: What would father have done, sir?
0: Your father, sir, would have cut him a hickory, sir. He would have flailed the living daylights out of her and then helped her put lard on the welts and brought her a diamond brooch. That's what he would have done, sir. And she'd have loved it.
2: Where is Miss Julie?
1: Why, she asked me to please excuse her, Press.
2: Is she ill?
1: Why, no, Press.
0: She's as sound as a nut.
2: You will pardon me a moment, please.
0: Take all the time you need, my boy.
1: I do believe Mr. Dillard is going up the stairs after Julie. He's taking his walking cane now.
3: Julie! It's Press. Open the door. I want to talk to you. Julie, why don't you answer? Look here, Julie. You and I got to straighten things out. Oh, there's no sense to all this. I'm here because I love you. And because you love me. But there are some things we've got to set straight. Darling, if you just open the door, I'm sure I could. Julie! Open up at once!
4: Who is it?
3: Open this door!
4: Why, Press, banging at a lady's bedroom door. I'm scandalized at you. Well, did you come here just to stand there? I see you brought a stick. I'm waiting. When does the chastisement begin?
3: I came up here to...
2: Oh, Julie, how long must we go on like this?
4: Like what, Fred?
2: Fussing like a couple of children.
4: Why do you treat me like a child, then?
2: Oh, Julie, I love you. Spoiled child or not.
4: Fred, in a lady's bedroom. Now you'll have to marry me.
2: Oh, look at me, darling. When I come in, I was going to beat you.
4: Really? Now would you like to see my new dress?
2: That's what I wanted to do all day.
4: Well, let me go then. There it is.
2: For the Olympus Ball?
4: Yes, isn't it lovely?
2: But you can't wear red to the Olympus Ball.
4: Why not?
2: Well, you never saw an unmarried girl in anything but white. You know that. It's the custom. It has certain significance.
4: Are you afraid I'll be taken for one of those girls from Gallatin Street?
2: Julie.
4: Oh, of course, I'm sorry. I'm not supposed to know about things like Gallatin Street. I'm just supposed to simp around in white.
2: So that's it. You're nursing your spite. Well, I'm not going to let you. For once, you're going to do as I say. Julie, I'm calling for you tomorrow night at 10, and you're going to be properly dressed for the ball in white. Good night.
4: Oh, Preston, you forgot your stick.

0: And she must have been getting scared over wearing that dress after what Press said to her.
1: Yes, but her pride.
0: Confound her fiendish pride. You know that she tried to get Buck Cantrell to take her to the ball without telling Press?
1: Yes, I knew later. Poor drinking, jewel, and easygoing Buck Cantrell. He loved her, too.
0: Thank heaven he refused her. He was a gentleman and an honorable man.
1: I told you she'd be ready on time. Julie, we're ready to go. Julie, you promised me not to.
2: So you wore it after all.
3: Isn't it obvious? Shall we go, Press?
2: Not until you're properly dressed.
3: Oh, why must everyone be so proper? Why don't you admit, Mr. Diller, that you're afraid? Afraid someone will insult me and you'll find it necessary to defend me.
1: Julie.
2: You're wrapped, Miss Marsden. May I? You ready, Aunt Belle?
1: But Press, she can't.
2: She can. She will.
0: We are ready, sir. Miss Belle, my arm.
3: And yours, Mr. Diller. Thank you.

0: My dear Miss Bell, have you noticed Preston's face? Looks more like his father than ever tonight. And I never thought Tom Dillard looked like that without somebody got killed.
1: Theophilus, I'm just plain scared for us.
2: May I take your wrap, my dear?
3: Well, the ballroom seems a little cool.
2: I think we'll find it much warmer inside. Come. Gentlemen, you all have the pleasure of Miss Marsden's acquaintance, I think.
3: Gentlemen.
4: Good evening, Miss Marsden. Yonder comes my partner. You'll excuse me.
2: Of course, sir. You haven't a partner you have to meet, Cantrell?
5: Why, no. Came alone.
2: A pleasant evening, isn't it?
5: Mighty pleasant. Nice and cool.
2: Do you find it cool in here? I don't find it particularly cool. Do you, Julie?
3: Why, no.
2: I don't find it particularly cool. Miss Julie doesn't find it so, perhaps. It's something in the atmosphere that's peculiar to you.
5: Why, no, I reckon not. Now you speak of it, it's just about right.
2: It seems so to me.
1: Chris, please take me out of here.
2: Well, my dear, we haven't danced yet, shall we?
1: No.
2: Oh, yes, we will.
1: You gotta take me off this floor.
6: I can't. It's my own brother dancing with her.
1: Everyone is leaving the floor. No respectable girl will dance while she's dancing. That dress is an insult. Take me off this instant. Yes, I beg you, take me away from here. I can't endure it.
2: No, we came to dance. We should go on.
1: Well, we're alone on the floor.
2: So much the better.
1: Oh, please let go of me. If you don't let go of
2: it's
1: me.
2: It's a beautiful ball. Don't you think so, Miss Marsden?
1: Take me away from here. Take me away.

0: Good night, Aunt Belle. General Bogardus, sir.
1: You're not coming in, Fritz?
0: No, ma'am.
1: Good night.
2: Night.
1: Well?
0: Goodbye, Julie.
1: Is that all you've got to say to me?
0: There's nothing more to say.
1: Even if I was wrong?
0: You couldn't be wrong. You're Julie Marsden.
1: Am I to go down on my knees?
0: It'd be interesting, but utterly useless.
1: Evidently, you've made up your mind.
0: No, Julie, you've made up my mind.
1: Well, then, goodbye, Press.
0: Goodbye, Julie.
3: Julie, don't let him go. Go after
1: me? After him?
3: Yes, Julie, quickly. Oh, Julie, you're such a fool.
1: Not so big a fool. He'll come back.
3: Not this time, he won't. Believe me.
1: Wait and see. He'll come back. Yet tonight, I think. If he does, say I've retired and tell him I'm sleeping late in the morning. Not to come round till tomorrow afternoon.
3: Julie.
1: Tell him. Tell him.

0: Before we continue tonight's story of Jezebel, starring Miss Bette Davis and Miss Anne Revere, I would like to tell you about a doctor who lived during the period of this picture. A doctor so devoted to the cause of human health that his zeal still inspires those who carry on his work. His name was Edward R. Squibb. He was appalled by the dangerously inferior quality of drugs then available. He set out to supply the medical profession with drugs that could be relied upon. That's how the company he founded in 1858, the House of Squibb, first came to be known for medicinal products of purity, reliability, efficacy. And through the years, every member of the great family of Squibb products, from penicillin to dental cream, has been the result of painstaking study and research, of an endless quest for perfection. And that is why Squibb is a name you can trust. And now for part two of tonight's picture, Jezebel, starring the Academy Award winners, Miss Bette Davis and Miss Anne Revere.
1: Dawn brought heavy mist, the persistent melancholy of the booming fever cannon, a chill which sank deep into our souls.
2: She lost Preston Dillard through her own downright cussedness in flaunting herself in that red dress at the Olympus ball.
1: Theophilus, you must understand. She didn't know about Press. After all, he was away for over a year. All during that time, she hardly went out of the house save to ride that wild thoroughbred of hers.
2: Yes.
1: That quiet and moody. She wouldn't even have tried to escape the plague here in the city if she hadn't heard that Press was coming back. If you could have heard what she told me.
3: He had to come to me, Annabelle. He couldn't help himself. You see, he wouldn't have had to fight as hard as I have to keep from going to him. We'll be married. I'm going to beg his forgiveness. I was vicious and mean and selfish, and I'm going to tell him I hated myself for being like that. I'll humble myself before him. All that ever stood between us will be gone when he takes me in his arms.
1: There, there, child.
3: Perhaps we'd better go to the plantation now that Press is coming. Of course, Annabelle is the place for our meeting. We'd better start packing. We'll give a party to celebrate.
1: And they came, all of them, the old, old friends. Buck Cantrell, Ted Dillard Press's brother, Dr. Livingston. Everyone came to Halcyon. And Julie was walking on the clouds and dressed herself in the white dress that she was to have worn to the ball with Press. And Press. He came and when the carriage... And the carriage stopped, my heart stopped too. For Julie...
4: Aunt Belle. Oh, it's wonderful to be back at Halcyon. I would have come even if I weren't invited.
1: My dear, dear Preston.
4: Aunt Belle, I have a surprise. This is Amy, my wife.
1: His wife. Preston married. I tried to get away to warn Julie... But I had to stay with our guests, and while I was upstairs, she found him as he was in the library of Halcyon.

0: Don't move, Press.
1: Are you remembering the time you wanted me to wear white?
0: Are you?
1: Well, until now, I never have. Cat got your tongue, Press.
2: Julie.
1: Oh, Press, what fools we were.
2: Please, that's over, Julie.
1: Yes, of course. Press, I can't believe it's you here. I've dreamed it so long. A lifetime. No, longer than that.
2: What, Julie?
1: Oh, no, don't say it yet. I put on this white dress for you. To help me tell you how humbly I ask you to forgive me. See, Press, I'm kneeling to you.
2: Julie, don't.
1: I want to, Press. I must make you forgive me and love me as I love you.
2: Julie. Get up, please.
3: I've been looking for you, Press.
2: Julie, this is Amy, my wife.
3: Julie, where are you?
0: Here, Aunt Belle. I was just about to congratulate Press on his marriage. I'm very happy, Mrs. Dillard, to welcome you to Halsfield.
4: Julie, child, I'm so sorry.
1: Oh, for heaven's sake, don't be gentle with me now. Do you think I want to be wept over? I've got to think, to plan.
4: Julie, you can't fight marriage.
1: Marriage, that... That little washed-out Yankee. Press is mine, he's always been mine, and I'm going to have him. Press, why did you do it?
2: We'd better join the others.
1: Why?
2: Because I love her.
1: No, you're not such a fool, not after you had my love. How much do you remember?
2: Everything you ever said or did. But it's past now. It's finished.
1: I ought to have come to you. I wanted to so terribly. So much that I couldn't. And you felt that way, too. That's what brought you back, Press. You had to come back to the country you know so well. Press, listen. The night noises. The moon through the cypresses. Can you taste the night on your tongue? It's part of you, Press. The mockingbirds and the magnolias. The blue haze on a spring morning... When the air is so soft, it presses you like a kiss. It's the river rolling forever. The country you were born to.
2: Julie, please don't do this.
1: It's part of you, Press, just as I'm part of you, and we'll never let you go. Press, put your arms around me.
2: Oh, Julie.
1: This is your country, Press. Amy couldn't understand it. She thinks there'd be snakes.
2: Yes, and she'd be right. You talk about belonging. Amy's put her life and happiness in my hands. And they're going to be safe there. I think we'd better go in now.
5: She tried to win him back. When she failed, she did the unforgivable thing. She set herself willfully to cause trouble.
4: Yes, dear. She seemed possessed that night.
6: I hear Press had to go into the city.
0: Yes, they sent for him.
5: I hope he'll be all right. I had grave reports of conditions there. The plague is sweeping on despite all effort to check it.
6: Yeah, they posted the governor's militia guard through the parish. No one will be permitted to leave the city or to enter it now.
0: Oh, I'm so worried about Press. A pity he had to leave now. But I suppose his bank comes first.
7: Oh, the Press is devoted to the bank.
0: Rather unfortunately so.
7: You don't find that admirable, Miss Marston?
0: Well, it just seems to me that there are other things more interesting. I imagine Buck finds it so, too.
6: That's right, Miss Julie. I never go into a bank if I can help it.
0: Why, Buck?
6: Because it seems to me they're mostly always studying how they can get away something from somebody.
8: Oh, I'm sure Buck doesn't mean that the way it sounds.
7: I'm sure Mr. Cantrell is capable of defending his own insinuations.
6: Why, Mistress Dillard, I didn't mean to offend... I was just talking.
8: Of course. Amy, he doesn't realize what he's saying. Doesn't even realize how Julie is using him.
0: Why, Buck, am I using you?
6: I'd be right happy if you'd explain that remark, sir.
8: I'll explain it. You're fool enough to defend what you don't even understand. That Julie's been egging you on. First against Press and now against his wife.
0: Well, that's pretty talk, isn't it, Buck?
6: Yes, Miss Julie. That's very impolite talk, very.
8: Let's put it this way, Mr. Cantrell. All evening I thought you coarse and not a gentleman.
9: Why, you insolent. At your service, sir.
1: Ted, you can't do this.
10: I'm afraid, Mrs. Dillard, you don't understand our southern customs.
5: Gentlemen, will you please take your places? Remember, gentlemen, you turn and fire at the count of 10. Are you ready?
9: Ready. Ready.
5: Very well. 1, 2, 3, 4, 5, 6, 7, 8, 9, 10.
8: Buck's dead.
1: Julie, you she-devil.
8: Come on, Amy, we're getting out of here.
5: We're all going.
10: How do you propose to get through the guards? And there's yellow fever in the city. Surely my hospitality is better than the plague.
5: We'll get through. Good night, ma'am. I shall never speak to her again, even though she returned one day from the dead.
4: When she heard that he was stricken, she had to come to him, don't you understand? She went through the swamp, past the guards, risked her life to get to him.
5: His wife was at his side. She belonged there.
4: Julie belonged there, too. Amy understands that now.
5: She stole him away from Amy as he lay dying.
4: Siafa, you must not judge.
11: Believe me, Mrs. Dillard, it's unthinkable that you go with him there. Armed guards are coming to take him to the leper island. It's the law. All who catch the fever must go.
12: When they come for him, I'm going with him.
10: No, you can't go, Amy. It is your right to go. You're his wife, but are you fit to go? Loving him isn't enough. If you gave him all your strength, would it be enough?
12: I'll make him live. I die with him.
10: Amy, do you know the Creole word for fever powder, for food, for water? Can you talk to a sullen, overworked black boy and make him fear you and help you? Press his life and yours will hang on words you can't say, and you'll both surely die.
12: I must go with him.
10: Listen, Amy, they're coming. Coming for him. Oh, Amy, it isn't a question of proving your love by laying down your life for Press. Nothing so easy. Have you the knowledge and the strength to fight for his life and your own? Amy, it's no longer you or I.
12: What do you mean?
10: I'll make him live. I will. You see, I know how to fight better than you.
12: I'll fight to the death itself.
2: Where is he?
10: Upstairs. Amy, you're the bravest woman I ever saw. I believe you even have the courage to save him by giving me the right to go in your place. Oh, you're not afraid to die. I know that. I boldly ask a greater sacrifice in Press's name, his life.
12: You love him even more than I believe was in your power.
10: Oh, let me prove myself worthy of the love I bear him.
12: Julie, tell me. Something which only you can tell me. Does Press still love you? He himself might know, but you would. Tell me.
10: Amy, what does it matter who Press loves? It's his life that matters.
12: Tell me.
10: We both know Press loves his wife. Whom else could Press love? Not me, surely. I've done so much against him. Had there been any love in his heart for me, I'd have taken him away from you. I tried and failed. Because he loves only you.
12: I'm grateful for you telling me, in your own way, what I had to know. Take care of him, Julie. I believe you've earned whatever right is mine. God protect you and Press. Go with him.
10: Amy. Thank you. Press. Press, wait.
2: All right, let's get started. We've got to get him to the island.
10: Press. Press, I'm here. I'll always be here, Press. Press, darling. I'm here.
5: Come, Miss Bell. They've gone, and there's no turning back. Come, you cannot stay here in the street. Miss Bell, What are you thinking?
4: I'm thinking of a woman called Jezebel who did evil in the sight of God.

0: We are honored, ladies and gentlemen, on this first presentation of Academy Award to introduce a distinguished artist, known and loved by you on the air as Dr. Christian, president of the Academy of Motion Picture Arts and Sciences, Mr. Gene Herschelt.
1: Good evening. Miss Davis and Miss Revere, your performances were superb. Also, thank you, Miss Revere, for so brilliantly playing the role of Aunt Belle in place of Miss Faye Bainter, who is ill. And to you, Miss Bainter, our best wishes for a speedy recovery. 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The Academy is dedicated to lifting the standards of motion pictures even higher. 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
0: Next week, another great picture. The House of Squibb will present Academy Awards starring the beautiful and talented Miss Ginger Rogers in her Oscar-winning performance of Kitty Foyle. Next week, it is Academy Awards starring Ginger Rogers in Kitty Foyle. Miss Betty Davis will soon be seen in A Stolen Life, produced by Warner Brothers, also producers of Devotion. Miss Ann Revere will soon be seen in the 20th Century Fox production, Dragonwing. This is Hugh Brundage bidding you good night until next week at the same time, when the House of Squibb invites you to join us for Academy Awards. This is CBS, the Columbia Broadcasting System.

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The pictures, the players, the techniques and skills which have won or been nominated for the coveted awards granted each year by the Academy of Motion Picture Arts and Sciences to each in his field for outstanding achievement.

0: 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Tonight's picture is Kitty Foyle. Tonight's star is the distinguished RKO player, Miss Ginger Rogers. And now, Miss Ginger Rogers.
1: Thank you. And good evening, ladies and gentlemen. My hope is that some of our excitement and pleasure in reenacting these Academy Award roles will be communicated itself to you through our performances. Also, it would be ungrateful of me if we were to do Kitty Foyle tonight without thanking the men who brought Kitty to the screen. So thank you, David Hempstead and Sam Wood. Kitty Foyle was written for radio by Frank Wilson with an original musical score composed and conducted by Lee Stevens. And our producer-director is Dee Engelbach.
0: Academy Award, starring Ginger Rogers in her 1940 Academy Award-winning role of Kitty Foyle.

0: Kitty! Kitty! Kitty girl!
1: Yes, Pop?
0: Shut that dang thing up!
1: I can't, Pop. I can't. I'm going too fast. I'm on a sleigh ride.
2: A sleigh ride. Well, it seems my whole life was spent on a sleigh ride. First it was Win Strafford, my mainline Prince Charming. But now it seems to be Mark Eisen, a good, dependable, trustworthy Mike. Mark, it was spring again in New York. And as Mark drove me home that evening, I had a hunch that this might be the spring of all my years.
3: Here we are, Kitty. Pocahontas Hotel, home of lonely women. Kitty, wait.
1: Yes, Mark.
3: Kitty, will you take this ring?
1: Oh, Mark.
3: Well, you see, I've got lots of money tied up in this golden hoop, and there's no other way I can get any use out of it.
1: Well, can't you find my finger, Mark?
3: You did say yes, didn't you? I mean, it's all clear. There's no confusion. You understand what I asked you.
1: You asked me to marry you, didn't you?
3: Oh, that's it. Exactly.
1: I got it. That's why I said yes.
3: Kitty, what I'm getting around to, that fellow in Philadelphia, that's all over, huh?
1: All over.
3: Oh, then we're getting married tomorrow. Meet me at the hospital tonight, huh? Midnight. We'll go straight to Greenwich.
1: Yes, Mark.
3: I guess this will be farewell of the Pocahontas. Kiss all those dear old bachelor girls goodbye for me.
1: I'll kiss them all, and then I'll pack like mad.
3: Okay. And meet me at St. Timothy's Hospital at 12. Smack on the dot.
1: 12, smack on the dot, St. Timothy's.
4: Oh, good evening, Miss Foyle.
1: Good evening. My key, please. Thank you. Oh, will you make up my bill tonight?
4: Oh, you're leaving?
1: I'll say I am, Joe. I'm getting married. Oh, please send for my bags around 11:30.
4: Right.
5: Hello, Kitty.
1: Win. What are you doing in my room?
5: You sent for me.
1: I sent for you?
5: You sent back the ring. Kitty, remember what I told you? If you ever needed me or wanted me, or would have me, send the ring back to me.
1: Oh, I forgot. That wasn't what I meant. I sent it back because that was all. That was the end.
5: Don't say that, Kitty. Oh, Kitty, there's no life for me without you. I want you. I need you. I love you this minute as I've never loved you before.
1: But when it's too late. 5 years, too late.
5: No, Kitty, it'll never be too late. What we had can't die. I'm asking that we leave together for South America and be together always.
1: Oh, Win, don't ask me anything. Don't let me think.
5: Oh, darling, at last it all comes true.
1: Will we live happily ever after?
5: Forever and ever.
1: When will we go?
5: We sail at midnight. I'll be at the pier with everything arranged. Now, will you meet me there?
1: Mm-hmm.
5: Pier 48, mm-hmm. Midnight?
1: Mm-hmm.
5: Oh, Kitty, I love you. Don't be late. Mm. Bye-bye.
1: Win, wait, Win! Well, Kitty Foyle, here we go again. Maybe this time it's for keeps.
6: You're making a mistake, you know. You're still on that sleigh ride.
1: Oh, marriage isn't everything. What is it anyway? It's just a little piece of paper.
6: A lot of fine things come out of that little piece of paper, Kitty. A home, children. That's where Mark comes in again. And you'd be a lot happier with Mark and that little piece of paper than you ever could be with Win.
1: You know what I think? I think you're wrong.
6: I remember you using those words once before. Remember way back when you lived on Griskin Street in Philadelphia and Pop

0: Ah, Kitty. I guess an old head like me never had any business trying to raise a daughter anyhow. I wanted to keep you from stubbing your toe. I thought you had all this junk rooted out of your mind.
1: What junk?
0: Cinderella and her blasted prince. Kitty, don't you see? It's no good.
1: Don't argue, Pop. I love him.
0: Judas Priest.
1: You said it.
0: You mean you want to marry Wynn Strafford?
1: Mm-hmm.
0: Does he ever ask you to meet his family?
1: Pop, he doesn't even know I love him yet. Big secret. But I've never worried much about his family because I've got a funny idea. I'm just as good as they are.
0: Kitty, by Judas Priest, you're going to break your heart.
1: It was so easy to fall in love with him. You were doing it from the start. Falling in love with your boss. But there's no getting around it. Those were probably the happiest days in your life. Crazy, but nice. Like the first time he took you to New York. I've never been in a speakeasy before.
2: Best people in New York come here.
3: Here we are, Mr. Strafford. My last bottle of Strega.
2: Oh, thanks, Giono.
1: What's a Strega?
2: It's Italian brandy.
1: Oh, I know.
2: They say if two people drink it together, they'll never drink it apart.
1: Wynn, why did you bring me here?
2: Well, 4 or 5 years ago, I got into this place at Giono's. I liked it. I liked it because all of a sudden I felt free here. Philadelphia, the main line, all of those things that order my life, they disappear the minute I enter that door. Well, I wanted to make a good impression on you, so I brought you where I thought I most likely could do it.
1: Well, Wynn, I didn't mean to criticize you.
2: Kitty,
1: I was just...
2: Yeah. Kitty, I've got an idea. Will you go to the assembly with me this year?
1: Me? Are you kidding?
2: No, cross my heart.
1: That's funny. You know, I was a little girl. I used to read in the papers about the assembly in Philadelphia.
2: Mm-hmm.
1: Cut out the pictures of the society ladies, their beautiful dresses, and use them for paper towels.
2: Yeah, that's probably the best use they've ever been put to.
1: I know they've got rules and a committee that goes over the list of those invited, and they come across somebody like Foyle, boom, and the next thing you know, you're being scraped up off the sidewalk.
2: You leave that to me. My mother's on that committee.
1: Oh. Uh-huh. Oh, Wynn. Have you ever had a dream come to life right in front of your very eyes?
2: No, but I'm still hoping. Is it a date, Kitty?
1: I'm crazy, I know, but it's a date.
2: Come on. Let's get our wraps and get out of this smoky den.
1: Where are we going? I've got to go home pretty soon.
2: We're going to Lake Pocono just for an hour. See the sunset.
1: But it's already set.
2: Oh, we'll see the moon rise. I'll get you home in time for supper. Come on, Kitty. Not much of a drive, and you belong in moonlight.
1: Lake Pocono and Wynn Lodge in the mountains, snug and comfortable, exciting, and a million miles from

0: everything but moonlight. Remembering that night is like putting your tongue in a sore tooth, that same sharp little twinge. Funny how love makes a woman quiet and a man talkative.
1: But Lancelot mused a little space. He said, "She has a lovely face. God in his mercy lend her grace, the Lady of Shalott." Isn't that beautiful, darling?
0: Mm-hmm. Tell me about beauty, teacher.
1: Gladly. As you know, it's a man's duty to instruct woman in all subjects. Now, you pick the subject.
0: Well, I've only got a few minutes, but tell me where we are.
1: We are in the Pocono Mountains, mm-hmm. situated in the state of Pennsylvania.
0: No, but where are we, really? In heaven?
1: No. In love.
0: Tell me about love.
1: Well, first, there was a man.
0: Uh-huh.
1: Mm-hmm. And there was a woman.
0: Uh-huh. Well, what did the man and the woman do?
1: Well, at first, they just hung around.
0: Oh.
1: And one night, a strange thing happened.
0: What?
1: They were sitting in front of a fire like this, and the firelight played upon the woman's face. And
0: uh-huh.
1: The man, for the first time, saw how beautiful she was. Looking into her eyes, he suddenly beheld all the wonders of life. So, immediately, he made love to her.
0: Well, didn't the woman object?
1: No. She loved him, too.
0: Why?
1: Well...
0: because he was everything that she had ever dreamed of. Oh, my darling. I love him.

0: couldn't go on like that. It just couldn't. Who did you ever think you were, Kitty Foyle? That you could live rent-free and forever in paradise? Didn't you see it coming? Didn't you know the magazine was bound to fail? Couldn't you tell that he would say the things he said because, well, being him, he couldn't have said anything else? Did you have to hurt inside as if he'd stabbed you with a knife? Yes, Kitty Foyle, you did.
1: Well, the magazine's done. It's folded. It's finished. $10,000 my mother gave me to spend. Now what will you do?
2: Me? Oh, that's right. I'm out of a job.
1: Yeah.
2: Well, I might get one in New York.
1: I can't let you do that.
2: Why? Why not?
1: Because it's just silly. Besides, it'd be too far apart.
2: Well, it is in China.
1: Kitty, well, this is kind of delicate, but...
2: Yeah, well, go on.
1: Your father isn't very well. You're all alone, and it's too much for you to handle.
2: Yes?
1: I mean, I feel that I'm kind of responsible. It isn't your fault the magazine failed, and so... Well, until you get another job, I don't want you to have to worry about money.
2: What do you mean?
1: I'll just keep you on the payroll. It's only fair, you know, because...
2: Just a minute. You don't need to worry about me, Wynn. I'm Bree White and 21, or almost. And I'd love you from here on out, or... till I stop loving you. But nobody owes a thing to Kitty Foyle. Except Kitty Foyle.
1: Kitty, wait.

0: Before continuing with part two of Ginger Rogers' Academy Award-winning performance of Kitty Foyle, let's look in on the RKO lot where they are shooting the final scenes of Ginger's new picture, Sam Wood's production of Heartbeat.
1: All right, boys.
2: Here we are. Much like Alice in Wonderland, isn't it? Walking into a strange new world. Had you any idea it took so many skills and crafts to make a fine picture? Here's a young lady we might persuade to talk to us for a second. Oh, miss.
3: Hello.
2: Hello. May I ask what your job is on this lot?
3: Sure. I'm a makeup girl. Right now I'm working on Heartbeat. That's Miss Rogers' new picture, you know.
2: Yes, I know. That must keep you pretty busy, doesn't it?
3: I'll say it does. But it's worth it. Just wait till you see Ginger Rogers in this one.
2: Well, I'm certainly looking forward to that. But tell me, in your job of makeup, I imagine the smile is pretty important, isn't it?
3: Yes, sir.

0: The smile is everything.
1: Well, same in my business. 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
0: Well, I'm glad to know.
1: 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It's just one more evidence of the scientific care that goes into the making of this quality dentifrice. Use Squibb Dental Cream regularly. 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

0: And now for part two of tonight's picture, Kitty Foyle, starring the Academy Award winner, Miss Ginger Rogers.
1: You thought you were off the sleigh ride, Kitty Foyle, when you took your shattered little pieces of pride and went to New York to ring the Liberty Bell. But you were wrong. Getting a job selling perfume, meeting a swell guy like Mark, hiding your pain in the crowds, no dice, Kitty Foyle. You were still on that sleigh, and you had a ticket in your heart for the entire trip.
2: Molly, where are you? For heaven's sake, what's going on here?
3: I don't know. I got home and they started coming. Somebody's nuts. I know the delivery boy like a brother right now. You should see what's in the bathtub. Water lilies. And look at these. A hothouse we got. $1 million worth of flowers, and they're all for you.
2: For me? Well, who are they? Well, they're from Wynn. It's Wynn.
4: Kitty.
2: Oh, Wynn, how did you ever find me?
4: I just followed my heartbeats. Here, presents. Shall I go outside while you dress, or can I just close my eyes?
2: Where'd you dress?
4: We have a date tonight for the assembly. Wynn. Only ours is going to be right here in New York.
2: Oh, Wynn, you remember.
4: Hey, I hope you like this dress.
2: Oh, Golden May. Oh, Wynn.
4: Kitty, I forgot to tell you.
2: What?
4: How much I love you.
2: Oh. Oh, how much do you love me?
4: If I said as much as you love me, would that be enough?
2: Oh, darling. If that were true, there wouldn't be any love left for anybody else in the whole world.

0: having fun?
1: I'm dancing in a dream.
0: Our very own private assembly ball at the Ritz. Here, I've got something for you.
1: Yeah. What is it?
0: A ring, darling.
1: Wow, odd. But it's beautiful.
0: It was my great-grandmother's.
1: Oh.
0: It's a symbol of eternal life. A snake eating its tail, you see?
1: Oh, I see.
0: A symbol of eternal life. My great-grandmother to me and you and to those that come after us forever. It's our family.
1: Gwen, why are you giving it to me?
0: Kitty, will you marry me?
1: Oh. I can't. You love me now only because we're not in Philadelphia.
0: I'll fix that. Boys, would you play the sidewalks of New York, please?
1: What's the idea?
0: Oh, that's our song now. We're New Yorkers, both of us.
1: Oh, darling, no main line, no Philadelphia. Mm-hmm. Just you and me, me and you. Dear God, please don't ring the alarm clock for just a little while. Let it go on just as it is now. Just as it is now. Oh, he heard me. Sunday morning.
0: Those are wedding bells, darling. Wedding bells for us.
1: And so you were married, Mr. and Mrs. Winwood Strafford VI. Remember, you read it over and over when Wynn wrote it on the register of that little hotel in Gretna Green? There's no use denying it. Those 2 days were just about perfect. And then you went back to Philadelphia to tell Wynn's family.
0: Hello, everybody.
2: Wynn, dear, come in.
0: You remember Kitty, Mother?
2: Indeed, I do. It's so nice to see you again, Miss Boyle.
1: Thank you.
0: You remember my grandmother, Jessica, Uncle Edgar, Uncle Kenneth?
3: Oh, glad to see you again, Miss Boyle.
0: Well, the fact is, the name isn't Foyle anymore. It's Strafford. Kitty and I have been married. Oh, why don't you say something? Or is she so beautiful she's taking your breath away?
2: Have to forgive me, my dear. I just wasn't prepared for such news. You understand, don't you?
1: Oh, of course. After all, it is a surprise.
2: Shall we sit down? Will you have tea?
1: No, thank you.
2: When were you married, dear?
0: Monday.
2: I see. We thought, naturally, that Wynn would wait a year. But you understand, of course, that above everything else, we want you and him to be happy. That's first and foremost in our thoughts. Isn't it?
3: Oh, yes, of course, my dear. That's...
1: Well, I don't want to seem rude, but would somebody mind telling me what you're driving at?
2: It's only this, my dear.
0: Mother, you see, honey, I promised I wouldn't marry you for a year. Mother was going to take you under her wing and prepare you.
1: Prepare me for what?
0: You know, some school, some good finishing school.
1: School? Are you kidding me?
3: No, my dear, let's keep calm.
1: Now, look. Let's get a few things straight around here. I didn't ask to marry the Straffords. The Strafford asked to marry me. I married a man, not an institution or a bank. Oh, I've got a fine picture of your family conferences here. All the Straffords trying to figure out how to take the curse off Kitty Foyle. Buy the girl a phony education and polish off the rough edges and make a mainline doll out of her. Oh, you ought to know better than that. It takes 6 generations to make a bunch of people like you, and by Judas Priest, I haven't got that much time. Fine words, Kitty Foyle. Well, back to New York and your old job. It's not living, though, when every time you hear a knock on the door, you hope it's somebody you know isn't going to be there. When every time you walk down a street, you think you see him coming through the crowd. And finally, you run into Mark again, and he takes you out for a drink. Poor Mark, he would pick Giono's.
4: Matter, Kitty? Don't you like Giono's?
5: Good evening.
4: Oh, give us something kind of special, huh?
5: Maybe Strega?
4: Yes, 2 of them. Kitty, there's something I want to tell you.
1: Mark, you knew I was married.
4: Yes.
1: Well, I'm not anymore. I got my decree today.
5: Here you are. We haven't had any calls for Strig in a long time.
1: Mark, I can't stay here. Mark, it's no use. All the time we're together, I keep thinking of him. And you're too nice to be pushed around, and it's only fair for me to tell you.
4: I see.
1: Let's say goodbye here, Mark.
4: I'm a pretty good doctor, Kitty. But seeing you, I wish I'd specialized in heart trouble.
1: You were ghost-ridden and haunted, Kitty Foyle. You ran until you couldn't run anymore. And then one day, an item in a Philadelphia paper.
3: Mr. and Mrs. Devers Gladwin announced the engagement of their daughter, Miss Veronica Gladwin, to Mr. Winwood Stafford VI.
1: You thought you could only die once, but you learned. You learned. And time kept on doing business at the same old stand, 5 years of it. Then they sent you down to Philadelphia to open a branch of the store. You were afraid to go, afraid of all the things it might bring back. But nothing happened until the afternoon of your last day, about 4:30.
6: I think I'd better have some perfume, too.
1: Oh, yes, madam. Are you going to the opera or dancing?
6: I'm going to the assembly tonight.
1: I see. What flowers are you wearing?
6: Oh, I haven't thought yet. I'm glad you mentioned that, because I usually have to buy them myself.
1: Oh, in that event, I suggest Sanxit perfume with camellias or...
7: Can I phone call, Mrs. Stafford?
6: Oh, thank you.
1: Mrs. Stafford, what couldn't be...
6: Hello? Hello? Oh, hello, Wynne. Oh, you don't have to go to New York again, do you? But, Wynne, in the 5 years we've been married, we've never gone to the assembly together. Very well. I'm sorry, but I'll have to leave right away.
1: May I send the perfume to the house with the other things?
6: No. I'll make a selection some other time.
1: The assembly. Tonight. Mrs. Wynne Stafford.
7: Is that all, Miss Boyle?
2: The package is ready to go to Mrs. Stafford.
1: Yes, that's... No. No, wait. Here's something else. Wrap this up. This ring. For Mr. Stafford.
0: You sent back the ring. Kitty, remember what I told you. If you ever needed me or wanted me or would have me, send the ring back to me.
1: That wasn't what I meant. I sent it back because that was all. That was the end.
0: Don't say that, Kitty.
1: But it's true, Wynne. Look, you'll have to go.
0: I'm sailing at midnight. I'm asking that we leave together and be together always. Pier 48, midnight.
1: Yes.
0: Don't be late. Oh, darling, don't be late.
1: And will I live happily ever after?
0: Forever and ever. Forever and ever.
8: Cab, Miss Foyle?
1: Oh, yes, please.
8: You're going to be gone long, Miss Foyle?
1: Yes, permanently.
8: We don't get many pretty girls here at the hotel. Be mighty sorry to lose you.
1: Oh, Sam.
8: Yes?
1: I think that a young man will call for me a little after midnight.
8: Yes, miss.
1: Be quite excited, I think, very insistent.
8: Yes?
1: I want you to tell him that, that I admire him very much and that I always will.
8: Just a minute. I better write this down on my pad. You admire him very much
1: and... tell him that I'll never forget him.
8: You will never forget him and...
1: And tell him that... I'll always love him in a very special way.
8: You'll always love him in a...
1: And then tell him that I'm being married tonight.
8: You're getting married tonight? Hey, what is this?
9: Where to, miss?
1: St. Timothy's Hospital, please. No, no. I've had enough of sleigh riding. Goodbye, Wynne. Goodbye, dear. But here's where I get off.

0: Today, medical science moves with incredible swiftness. Even before the miracles of penicillin were completely charted, work was going forward in a scientific laboratory on another similar substance called streptomycin. What is streptomycin? It is a powerful drug science has taken from the earth itself by painstaking and complicated extraction processes. What does streptomycin contribute to the conquest of disease? It is effective against certain deadly germs that even penicillin doesn't conquer. With streptomycin, as with penicillin, squib scientists are working in the forefront of progress, cooperating with other scientists all over the world in the effort to discover and prove all that streptomycin can do and to make it available as soon as possible to every doctor. For the squib idea for nearly a century has been to strive ceaselessly in the cause of health. And through its endless quest for perfection, squib has earned its reputation everywhere as a name you can trust. Next week, another great picture. The House of Squib will present Academy Awards starring one of film's most distinguished actors, Mr. Paul Muni, in his Academy Award-winning performance in The Life of Louis Pasteur. Next week, it is Academy Awards starring Mr. Paul...
1: Okay, tomorrow, Da Hong Tao. Today is white tea, okay?
2: Haha, gotcha. 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
3: world news.
2: And you also get
4: the news over with. I want
2: to
4: hear the
2: that's
4: music.
2: That's right. And as always...

0: Those titles will be Hard Virtue, Harriet, Josely, and Melinda Miles. This show's original air dates were January 22nd and 29th, and February 26th, and March 5th, 1961, respectively. United States Marshal Matt Dillon brings law and order to the Old West momentarily. Enjoy this evening's presentation.
1: Dodge City and in the territory on West, there's just one way to handle the killers and the spoilers, and that's with a U.S. Marshal and the smell of gun smoke.

0: Gunsmoke, starring William Conrad. The story of the violence that moved west with young America. And the story of a man who moved with it.
1: I'm that man. Matt Dillon, United States Marshal. The first man they look for and the last they want to meet. It's a chancy job, and it makes a man watchful and a little lonely.
0: When the Civil War began in 1861, there was no special services, and the Chaplain's Corps was in its infancy. The serviceman, sick or well, in the field or in the hospital, was left to his own devices during his free time. Then, the YMCA's United States Christian Commission was organized with the approval and support of President Lincoln. Some 5,000 volunteers, men and women, gave spiritual, moral, and medical relief to soldiers and sailors of both sides as well as prisoners of war. $6 million were raised to furnish supplies and do the work. They saved the lives of hundreds of fighting men and gave themselves untiringly. Today, along with the Civil War's 100th observance, the Armed Services Department of the YMCA is observing its centennial. Through the years, it has continued to serve our armed forces in this country and overseas. We salute the YMCA on the 100th anniversary of this work and for its services to young people of all races and creeds around the world.

0: I don't think I like Dodge too much, Andy. It kind of scares me.
1: Oh, it ain't a bad town, Millie. Besides, we'll only be here long enough to get the old wagon sold.
0: Well, that's the livery stable, isn't it?
1: Yeah. Move there. Move. This shouldn't take very long. Hello.
2: Hello, stranger.
1: You run this stable?
2: I own it. Moss Grimmick.
1: Well, I'm Andy Cole. I hadn't mind to sell my wagon.
2: Oh?
1: I was told you might buy it. It's a good wagon. A little old, maybe.
2: You must be kind of broke.
1: We just moved into a shack down by the Arkansas, and we're looking to get a start somehow, but we need a little eating money till I find a job. I'll sell the wagon cheap, Mr. Grimmick.
2: Well, maybe I can help you out. Let's have a look.
1: What's that? Well, something spooked that team.
2: They're running wild.
1: Millie, are you hurt?
0: I'm all right.
1: Are you sure? Let me help you down.
0: I'm just scared. Shaken up so much. I should have jumped.
1: Who was that man driving the team?
2: Ed Fallon. He runs a freight line here.
0: Now, Andy, don't start trouble.
3: The woman's all right, isn't she?
1: Can't you handle them mules, mister?
0: Now, Andy.
1: You do that on purpose?
3: Of course I didn't do it on purpose. Some drunk come out of the saloon and spooked them. I feel terrible about this.
1: Well, you ought to feel terrible. You nearly killed her, you darn fool.
0: Andy!
3: You got a bad temper, ain't you?
1: You just bet I have.
3: Well, so have I when I get riled. I'll fix you good for this.
1: I'm waiting.
0: Andy, stop it.
1: Next time, you better be wearing a gun, mister.
3: Oh, now you're threatening me with a gun.
0: No, he isn't. And you're not going to start wearing one either, Andy.
1: Well, we'll see about that.

0: Hello, Marshal. Chester, it's a good thing you've come.
1: Now, this man's threatened to come after me with a gun, Marshal.
2: He smashed into my wife with his wagon.
3: He didn't do it on purpose.
2: I wonder he didn't kill you.
3: He didn't kill me, though. I'm not even hurt. There's no cause for all this trouble.
2: He shouldn't be driving mules if he can't handle them.
0: What happened, Fallon?
1: Cowboy spooked my team and they run off. I couldn't help it.
4: Well, you sure ain't done their wagon much good.
3: Oh. We were going to sell it, too.
1: Oh. Well, I'll tell you what. I'll pay for it. What's it worth?
2: Never mind about that.
1: With $20 covered.
2: I ain't asking for money.
3: I'll take it. We need that money.
1: Why, sure. Sure. Here you are, man.
3: Thank you.
1: You're pretty broke, are you?
3: We're broke, all right.
1: Maybe I can help you out. I'll give your husband a job, starting tomorrow.
3: Andy, you here?
2: Yeah. Yeah, I hear, and I don't like it. Why should he offer me a job? It don't make sense.
4: My gracious, Mr. Fallon's just trying to be nice to you.
0: Looks to me like you could use a job, son.
3: He's right, Andy.
2: All right. All right, I'll try your job, Mr. Fallon, but probably not for long.
1: You sure don't make it easy. Anyway, my office is right over there. I'll see you in the morning. And, good day, ma'am.
3: Good day, Mr. Fallon. Well, you see, it worked out fine, Andy. I sold the wagon and you got a job.
2: Yeah. But I don't like that man, Millie.
0: You got quite a temper, son. Why don't you just relax and take your wife on home?
2: Yeah. Sure. Come on, Millie.
4: Goodness me, sure is a hothead, ain't he?
0: Yeah, and a temper like that can cause a lot of trouble. Especially with a wife that pretty.

0: Oh. Mr. Fallon.
1: Miss Cole. I had to ride out the country today and just stop by your place to see how things were going.
0: Well, that's very kind of you.
1: Well, you look like you thought maybe it was some bandit riding up.
0: I didn't know.
1: No, I just wanted to be sure Andy wasn't home playing hooky while I was gone.
0: Andy wouldn't do a thing like that.
1: No, I was just joking. He's there on the job, all right, I'm sure of that. He's got 3 freight wagons to get loaded by noon.
0: Andy's a hard worker. You're going to be real pleased you hired him, Mr. Fallon.
1: Here now. You just call me Ed. We're friends, ain't we?
0: Why, yes, of course.
1: How about inviting me in for a cup of coffee?
0: Well, I'm not sure that would be proper.
1: Oh, there ain't nobody around. Ain't nobody to even know.
0: Well, I...
1: Millie, that job I give Andy, I'm paying him $1 a day more than it's worth.
0: I know.
1: Well, I sure could use a cup of coffee.
0: All right, Mr. Fallon. I'll make you a cup of coffee.
1: Now, that's right neighborly, you, Millie. I like that just fine.

0: home, Millie.
1: Randy, I didn't hear you ride up.
2: No?
1: What are you looking for?
2: There's been somebody here.
1: What?
2: Well, maybe he was still around.
1: I don't know what you're talking about.
2: I seen tracks outside, boot marks.
1: Well, they're yours.
2: No, they ain't mine. I don't wear Spanish heels. Now, who was here, Millie?
1: Nobody was here. What's got into you anyway?
2: Now, don't you lie to me. You never lied to me.
1: And I'm not lying now. Andy, you been drinking.
2: I never drink, and you know it. Who was here today, Millie?
1: Nobody. Nobody was here. I won't stand for this, Andy.
2: Well, I won't stand for it either.
1: Where are you going? Andy. Andy, put that gun back. Put it back, you hear?
2: You're covering up something, Millie. I'll find out who it is, and then I'll put the gun back. Not before.

0: are, Matt.
1: Thanks, Kitty.
0: You know, that's better beer than we've been getting lately.
1: Yeah, I think it is.
0: Maybe I ought to start charging more for it.
1: On second thought, kind of flat, isn't it?
0: You're a hard man, Matthew. Say, how's Andy Cole getting along in his job with Fallon?
1: I don't know, Kitty. I saw Andy today. He was wearing a gun.
0: Well, that doesn't exactly make him stand out around here, does it?
1: Yeah, that's the first time I've seen him wear one since he arrived in town.
0: Uh-huh.
1: Yeah, I asked him about it. He told me some man was visiting his wife yesterday. She wouldn't tell him who it was. I tried to talk to him, but it didn't do any good.
0: Never does in a case like that.
2: Evening, Mac. Kitty?
0: Hello, Doc.
1: Sit down, Doc.
0: Oh. How about a beer?
2: Oh, no, I'd like that.
0: Sam, bring Doc a beer, will you?
3: Yes, Miss Kitty. You two look mighty glum. Is something wrong?
1: They were just talking about Andy Cole.
3: Andy Cole? I met his wife today. Nice girl.
1: Oh?
0: Where'd you meet her? Here in town?
3: No, I was driving by their shack by the river there, so I stopped and said hello.
0: So you're the one?
3: What?
0: Nothing.
3: Well, what were you saying about Andy?
0: Well, Matt's worried about him.
1: Andy's wearing a gun today for the first time.
3: What for?
1: He suspects somebody's been visiting his wife.
3: Maybe he's after me, then.
0: This isn't a joke, Doc.
3: Well, no, I guess it isn't.
1: Andy's a good boy, but he's awful hot-headed.
3: You know, this morning I made Millie Coe a promise. But I think maybe I should break it.
1: What are you talking about?
3: She gave me a note to deliver. Asked me not to tell anyone about it. It was for Ed Fallon.
0: Fallon?
1: Did you give it to him?
3: Yeah. Just now when I came in. He's standing right down there at the end of the bar.
1: Oh, yeah. You know what was in the note?
3: No, she didn't say. Just that it had something to do with business.
1: That's what she told you, huh?
3: Yeah. Why, you think it was something more?
1: I don't know, Doc. But if Millie wrote a note to Fallon, could be he's the one. Yeah, I'll be back. Fallon?
4: Yeah. Hello, Marshal. What's on your mind?
1: I want to talk to you about Millie Cole.
4: What?
1: Have you been seeing her?
4: What business of yours would I do, Marshal?
1: I'm trying to stop a killing, Fallon. I thought you might want to help.
4: I believe in law and order. You know that.
1: Then keep away from Millie Cole.
4: Now, look, Marshal.
1: Andy's wearing a gun, Fallon. You saw him. If you have been seeing his wife and he finds out, he'll kill you.
4: You seem to know a lot about this, Marshal.
1: Enough to know that you got a note from her today.
4: That note had to do with business.
1: Whatever it was, I'm just warning you. Stay away from her.
3: Well, what'd you find out, Matt?
1: I can't pin him down.
3: You tell him about the note?
1: Mm-hmm.
0: Well, you'd never own up to it anyway.
1: Well, I gotta make sure before Andy finds out.
3: Well, how are you gonna do that?
1: Go out tomorrow and talk to Millie Cole. Face her with it. Hope she tells the truth.

0: learn to jump double dutch today. It's fun.
1: What, Susan, is double dutch?
0: That's jumping with two ropes at a time. Anyone knows that.
1: Uh-huh. Thank you. Susan is one of the lucky ones, one of the healthy, normal children we all give thanks for. She can run and skate and even jump double dutch. But there are over 250,000 other children in the United States who can't. They have cerebral palsy. 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

0: More coffee?
1: No, thanks, Millie.
0: Marshall, I don't know what makes you think Mr. Fallon has been visiting me.
1: Andy's wearing a gun, Millie, and he means to use it.
0: I know.
1: Was it Fallon?
0: Nobody's been out here except you and Doc Adams.
1: Andy doesn't believe that.
0: Do you?
1: No.
0: Marshall, it's true. What's the matter with you men? Would you take a woman's word for anything? Andy.
2: Oh. Marshall Dillon. You're about the last man I would have suspected, Marshall.
0: Andy, wait.
2: You stay out of this, Millie. You just keep your hands where they are, Marshal.
1: You're making a mistake, Andy.
2: You've already made yours, and it was a bad one, a real bad one.
1: Now, you listen to me.
2: I'll kill you, Marshal. I swear I will.
0: Andy, it wasn't the Marshal.
2: No.
1: Andy, I think it was Fallon.
2: Fallon?
1: I came out here to prove it if I could.
2: And how are you going to do that?
1: By facing Millie with it. She's a poor liar, Andy.
2: Was it Fallon, Millie?
0: There wasn't anybody out here.
2: You're lying. It was Fallon. Who else would it be? Sure, the whole thing figures out easy.
1: Now, wait a minute, Andy.
2: I know you're trying to stop a shooting, Marshal, but it won't do no good. I'll kill Fallon on sight.
1: Not while I'm around you, won't. You're going to go back to Dodge with me, Andy, and we'll have this out there and without gunplay. Now, let's go. Don't worry, Millie. It's going to be all right.
0: Andy. Oh, Andy. Andy. You.
3: It's me, all right. I'm surprised.
0: They were both here. Andy and the Marshal.
3: Yeah, I seen them. I've been waiting for them to leave.
0: How long you been here?
3: Long enough to see Andy ride up.
0: He knows it was you. He knows you've been visiting me. The Marshal told him.
3: The Marshal told him. What kind of a lie is that?
0: It's true.
3: You told him, Millie. Nobody else could have. You got me in a fine mess now, hadn't you?
0: I wish I had told him. I wish I had.
3: You're no better than the rest of them. Prettier, that's all.
0: You get out of here.
3: Not quite yet. First, I'm going to teach you a lesson. I'm going to teach you to keep your mouth shut.
0: Get out of here.
3: Like I said, not quite yet.

0: I ain't saw Fallon around town all day, Mr. Dillon.
1: He may be here at his office.
0: He better be.
2: Well, Andy, where you been? I looked everywhere for you.
3: Where's Fallon, Jenkins?
2: I don't know.
1: Take a look out back, Chester.
2: Yes, sir. Maybe you wouldn't mind telling me what's going on here, Marshal.
1: Like Andy said, we're looking for Fallon.
2: Well, Fallon's going to be looking for him. He finds out Andy's been loafing on the job. Fallon's paying Andy too much money as it is.
3: Not for long, he ain't.
2: You're getting a dollar a day more than you're worth, Andy.
1: Whose idea was that, Jenkins, to pay him that money?
2: It wasn't mine. I'm only the clerk here. Besides, I don't have no reason for it, do I?
3: But Fallon does, huh?
0: Ain't nobody back there, Mr. Dillon.
1: All right, where is he, Jenkins?
2: You sure you want me to tell you, Marshal?
1: Did he go out to Andy's place?
2: He was looking kind of worried after talking to you last night.
3: Then he is out there.
2: He sure is, and you're looking mighty stupid, son. Running all over the country while Fallon's out there courting your wife, having himself a fine time.
3: Why, you...
1: Come on, Andy, don't waste your time. Let's go.

0: didn't see no horse. He sure he must have come afoot.
1: I just got a feeling that there's something wrong.
2: Andy.
1: Millie. Millie, what happened to you?
2: Andy.
1: Well, what happened? Are you hurt?
2: I'm all right.
1: Fallon. Where's Fallon? He's here. I know it. Now, where is he, Millie?
2: In there. In the house.
1: Fallon.
3: He got shot. Who did it, Fallon? Who shot you?
4: Millie.
1: Millie?
4: I tried to beat her. She shot me. I ain't doing so good.
1: You tell me that first day.
2: I didn't want any trouble, Andy. But I was wrong, too. I'm not telling you.
1: Well, the trouble's all over now.
2: I was going to the river to wash when I heard you ride up.
1: Come on. I'll go with you.

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2: 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Harley Bear is Chester, Howard McNear is Doc, and Georgia Ellis is Kitty. 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
4: Dodge City and in the territory on West, there's just one way to handle the killers and the spoilers, and that's with a U.S. Marshal and the smell of gun smoke.

0: Gunsmoke, starring William Conrad. The story of the violence that moved west with young America. And the story of a man who moved with it.
1: I'm that man. Matt Dillon, United States Marshal. The first man they look for and the last they want to meet. It's a chancy job, and it makes a man watchful and a little lonely.
2: Some people are born pessimists. They go about spreading doom and gloom, often without recourse to established facts. Actually, their fears are groundless. The future in our still-growing America is still onward, still upward. Former President Eisenhower's nonpartisan Commission on National Goals has made a complete report, many, many pages long, in which a course to a bright future is roadmapped. You can get a free copy of highlights of the report simply by writing for it. Get a pencil ready, and we'll give you the address. With changes taking place all around the world, many of them profound and sweeping, Americans need more than reassurance of their continued leadership role. They need the blueprint. Right now, for the free booklet, Goals for Americans, send your name and address to Goals, Box 1776, New York 17, New York. That's Goals, Box 1776, New York 17, New York. When you've read this booklet and you've shown it to any local gloom spreaders of your acquaintance, you'll be able to stop the gloom spreading to replace such an attitude with a justifiable air of confidence.

0: That smells good. Irish stew?
1: Yes, but it won't be ready for half an hour. Why don't you go over to the wagon and take a rest?
0: Oh, now don't you worry about me, Harriet. Taking out the horses doesn't tire a man out.
1: I know, but this trip has been hard on you.
0: Ah, you should have had a real plainsman for a father, not a withering, pallid schoolteacher.
1: I prefer a withering, pallid schoolteacher, if you don't mind. How far is it to Dodge?
0: Oh, another 40 miles, I believe. I'll be glad when we get to Pueblo. I'll feel a lot safer about you.
1: Father?
0: What?
1: Look, there are two men riding up out there.
0: Oh, yes. Yes, I see them. All right, Harry. You hurry. You get over in the brush there and hide.
1: Do I have to?
0: You stay there, no matter what.
1: Oh.
0: Don't argue now. Hurry. And don't show yourself until I call for you. You promise me now?
1: All right, I promise.
0: Oh, hello.
2: Howdy. You alone here?
0: Yes, I'm alone.
2: What's a man like you doing on
3: Sid? And you get to vote in calm to determine the winner. If you feel that there hasn't been enough chiptunes on this show, then you won't want to miss next Wednesday's show. Tune into Chips and Dip next Wednesday at 20 hours UTC here on Anon Radio.

0: Oye, oye, oye. I do hereby call this meeting of the Dubious Goals Committee to order. My name is Tobe, and I would like to say good afternoon, or good morning, or good evening, depending on where you are and your time of day locally. What am I doing today? What's on the agenda for the Dubious Goals Committee? Well, let's take a look. Alright, 3 pages of agenda here, and apparently I forgot to go to the drugstore to get my pills. Well, I guess I can always do that tomorrow. I don't need them before then, and I probably won't even need them tomorrow, but I'm sure I'll be running around doing something tomorrow, so I might as well stop at the drugstore. Maybe look at all the cheap flash drives and see what's on sale. Alrighty. I'd like to take this moment to read from the Principia Discordia, and we're going to practice a little bibliomancy here and just open to a random page, and here we go. This is page 67 or page 74 or page 75, depending on which numbering system you use. Entitled, A Joint Effort of the Discordian Society and the Post Office Liberation Front, Export License Not Required. This is a chain letter. Within the next 55 days, you will receive 3,100 pounds of chains. In the meantime, plant your seeds. If a lot of people who receive this letter plant a few seeds, and a lot of people receive this letter, then a lot of seeds will get planted. Plant your seeds. In parks, on lots, public flower beds, in remote places, at City Hall, wherever, whenever, or start a plantation in your closet, but read up on it first for that. For casual planting, it's best to soak them in water for a day and plant in a bunch of about 5, about a half an inch deep. Don't worry much about the weather. They know when the weather is wrong and will try to wait for nature. Don't soak them if it's wintertime. Seeds are a very hardy life form and strongly desire to grow and flourish, but some of them need people's help to get started. Plant your seeds. Make a few copies of this letter, 5 would be nice, and send them to friends of yours. Try to mail to different cities and states, even different countries. If you would rather not, then please pass this copy on to someone and perhaps they would like to. There is no truth to the legend that if you throw away a chain letter, then all sorts of catastrophic, abominable, and outrageous disasters will happen. Except, of course, from your seed's point of view. And my only comment on that would be that if you don't know what a chain letter is, maybe you're too young, that's your problem. Ask somebody, look it up, find out somehow. It's very important. Now, I need to go check the score of the Mexico and Argentina game, so while I step out of the room for a second, why don't you listen to the weather? Talk.
1: 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As Canadian high pressure built into the central plates overnight,

0: Well, the score is 2-2 with about 3 minutes left to play in added time, or injury time as it's sometimes known. Oh boy, that's gonna be a close one. I can't wait to see what happens. And then I'll watch the highlights a little bit later tonight. And I already saw all the highlights for the European qualifiers for Euro 2016. But I'll watch those again when they come on super late as I'm trying to go to bed. I love falling asleep to football highlights, especially the ones that I've already seen, so I don't have to actually stay up and watch them. You know what? I think we'll just go out there now and see what's going on. Leo Messi tied the game up with in the 89th minute, meaning the last minute of regulation play. And then nothing happened. But now I want to see the highlights, the after game highlights. So we're watching, I don't even know what we're watching. We're watching Channel 76.
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4: This Ramon Limón is blackmailing me.
5: With what? What's he got on you?
4: None of your nosy beeswax.
5: Well, then it sucks to be you.
4: You'll be who it sucks to be if I have to call my bridge partner.
5: Ooh, who's your bridge partner?
4: The district attorney.
5: So?
6: Sir, that stone in Lima bit one of your prostitutes right in the face, and she says she can't go to hospital because she's, quote, tripping balls.

0: La autoridad le viene al rey de Dios, mas no de modo inmediato, sino a través del pueblo. La falta de monarca significa que la soberanía debe devolver al pueblo.
1: Quite the opposite of the original goal. We know that the president's deal with Iran will leave it with thousands of centrifuges, an advanced research and development program, and access to billions of dollars, at least some of which the president himself has acknowledged would be used to support terrorism. We know the president's deal with Iran will allow it to further ballistic missile research and strengthen its economy. In short, by almost any measure, we know that Iran will emerge stronger from this deal in nearly every aspect of its national power and better positioned to expand its sphere of influence.
2: You know, I'm just sitting here drinking hot tea, and I should probably be drinking cold tea. I got a sudden urge to drink cold tea. I guess I could make the hot tea that I have cold, or I could just open up a can of canned iced tea, and I think I got some peach. Do I still have some peach? You know, I think I drank the peach last night, which means I have a lemon. I've got a lemon tea, I've got Texas sweet tea, I don't know. What do I want? I got hooked on this stuff earlier this summer when it was really cheap. This grocery store had it on sale for 69 cents a can, down from 99 cents. And I thought, oh, that looks yummy, only because I liked the can and the design on the can. I thought, oh, I'll buy this can. And so it turned out there was tea in it, which I kind of knew to begin with, but I bought it anyway. And actually, I bought like 4 or 5 because they were cheap and I was feeling rich. And I went home and I put them in my refrigerator, which cooled them down to a drinkable temperature. Then I drank one and I said, hey, this is pretty good. Normally, I don't drink canned tea unless it's an emergency. But I actually liked the lovely artificial flavors of this tea. I don't know what chemical is the artificial flavor of tea, but you know, never notice how these iced teas never taste like iced tea? Like they've never seen a tea plant ever? They never spent any time in the same country as a tea plant? So sometimes I just like to drink the artificial flavor. And this is one artificial flavor I do enjoy, is the artificial tea flavors of artificial tea. I also like, sometimes I like to drink, this is rare, but crazy slushes like, you know, Slurpees and stuff like that. And recently I noticed that the Icy Company had little in-pouch, freeze them in the pouch and put them in the thing, and on the when they're cold, then you drink them, and they're not very good, and they taste like pure chemicals and high fructose corn syrup, which sometimes I need the pure chemicals, not the high fructose corn syrup. But, and you know, of course, these are the types of beverages that don't have flavors so much as they have colors. So they have red or they have blue. And you'd better like one or the other. Sometimes I like green, and I'm happy to report that I found some Green Rivers in a grocery store last week, and I bought them. I bought a 4-pack. It was outrageously expensive. You know, a couple years ago, about 1 year ago, I had the idea, you know, we should go to Chicago and bootleg some Green Rivers back to, you know, get a van or rent a truck and just get a couple pallets of Green Rivers and bring them back to Omaha, and I never did do it, and now I'm paying the price. The price being like $6 for a 4-pack of Green Rivers. Oh my God, you gotta be kidding me, that's highway robbery. But I gotta do it because green is one of my favorite artificial flavors. When I say green, I mean the flavor of the old green lifesavers. I think they tried to push this off as lime. It doesn't taste anything like lime. But if you're old enough to know, you know what this green flavor is. If you're not old enough to know, you're not going to find out, because the green lifesavers these days are either apple or watermelon or something stupid like that, and they've discontinued the flavor. And I was out looking for candy that was specifically green not too long ago. I couldn't find any. I was so pissed. So now I gotta just find my green candy when I need green flavor, and I don't even can't even find it, and I'm getting pissed, but at least I got my green rivers. Maybe I'll crack open a green river, because I haven't had one in so long, and I need the artificial flavor. I need the artificial flavor. Speaking of artificial flavor, why don't you listen to this?

0: Libyan ship or vessel, remain anchored. 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The Gaddafi regime forces are violating a United Nations resolution ordering the end of hostilities in this country. If you attempt to leave port, you will be attacked and destroyed immediately. For your own safety, do not leave port.
1: Les vaisseaux libyens doivent rester en port. 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
3: I have got my Green River right here. You can hear the ice cubes rattling in the cup, and it's a lovely green color. When I say green, I mean green. I'd get out my Roscoe gel sampler and tell you exactly, but oh, I'm too busy drinking it. Oh yeah, so greeny. Oh yeah. Ooh, it's delicious and it's carbonated, so I can't drink very much at once. Oh, pardon me. Oh, and don't let me mislead you. Green River is not actually artificially flavored. It is naturally flavored. If you read the ingredients, it says natural lemon and natural lime flavors, which usually means D-limonene. I love limonene, but this is not the limonene show. We can talk all about that some other time. Right now we're discussing Green River. And the other great thing about Green River is that it uses real sugar and not corn syrup. Gotta have some more. Oh, it's so greeny. So it's like lemon lime, and plus they throw in a little extra citric acid to make it a little bit more citrusy. It's so delicious, and it's so green, and the flavor is so greeny. It's just the bestest thing ever. I think I might even have to have some more. Oh, I'm so happy. I finally get to have Green River after so many years. And you know what else I bought the other day? I went to the car parts store, and I can't remember what I... Oh, I was buying Schrader valves. Not for use in a car, of course, you know me. But then I was at the counter, and they had this shiny thing up there, and I was like, oh, what is it? And it's small, and it's round, and it's shiny, and it's got numbers on it, and there's this edge that is like beveled, and it's like this ramp that goes up, and there's all these, what do you call these things, there's all these gradations, there's all these little like ruler marks, you know what I'm talking about. And there are fractions of an inch, and there's some kind of logo. I think it says PT001 or maybe PRT001. And on the back are the metric equivalents, plus it says China, plus this is made out of metal and it's shiny, and it's about an inch and a quarter in diameter, and it's about, I don't know, 3/16 of an inch thick, and it's kind of shiny but kind of dull, it's kind of satiny, and it's a spark plug gap tool. That's what it says on the back. China spark plug gap tool millimeters. And I only vaguely know what a spark plug gap tool is for. It's for gapping spark plugs, which I've never done and I know nothing about. But I do remember seeing my dad do it when I was a very young child. He was replacing spark plugs in his Mustang, and he was using feeler gauges to do it. And I was watching, because, you know, when you're like four and your dad's doing something weird with the car, you think it's awesome. So I was like, yeah, this is awesome. Gapping spark plugs. And I've never had to do it since, of course. But I had to buy this spark plug gapping tool just because it's metal. It's shiny. It's got a hole in it that says gap opener. I don't know what it's for. Apparently opening gaps. Duh. And then you wedge this edge into it, and you twist it until you get to your desired gap. Gap. Spark gaps. We never have spark gaps anymore. All the fun things you can do with spark gaps. I don't even want to talk about it. Although I kind of do. I kind of want to go get my ray gun. I have this ray gun that I made. It's not really a ray gun. It's an ion gun. I took apart a... And don't do this at home, kids. If you're under the age of 40 and you don't have a great deal of experience with high voltage, do not attempt anything I'm about to say. Anyway, I took an old air ionizer apart, you know, the kind that clean your air and whatever, and I modified it, and I added a capacitance ladder. And I'm not going to go into any details, but I ramped that voltage up, zing! And I dropped that amperage down to nothing. And there's this wire that comes out the end. So I put it in a PVC tube, right? And I got this piece of coat hanger sticking out the end. And it's like a reverse antenna. And so you push the button and this thing charges up. And it just shoots St. Elmo's fire about an inch off the tip of this thing. About 40, 50,000 volts. And you can put your finger up to it and you want to stay grounded to this thing because you can charge things up with it, and then when you touch them, you arc. It's whack! It's like getting a massive static charge because, well, that's what it is. But I can't play with that thing and mess around with electronic equipment at the same time because I have bricked stuff before messing around with this thing. At one time, I killed a video camera. This was some years ago, but luckily it was a video camera that I bought in a pawn shop, or no, I think I even got it in a thrift store for just, you know, like $10 or something like that. And I thought, oh, I'll make a video of me messing around with my fun old super ion gun. And pretty soon the camera just went off, and it never came back on again. I think I heard something arc. I may have, I may not have, but boy, if you want to play with spark gaps, I'm your man. If you want to shock the hell out of yourself, I can tell you, oh, many, many different ways to do that. But this is not the electrocution show. You're listening to Anon Radio. My name's Tobe. I'm the chairman of the Dubious Goals Committee. I'm also the treasurer of the questionable sub-goals committee, in which we build spark-generating devices and old-fashioned transmitters. You know, if you want to really send Morse code the old-fashioned way, you gotta build a big old spark gap transmitter. Yep. And beep, beep, beep, beep, beep, except it doesn't really make beeps. You gotta have somebody on the other end with a beat frequency oscillator, a BFO. It's not your best friend forever. I'm just hypnotized by this spark gap tool. I keep looking at it and I'm thinking, you know what else this reminds me of? Pogs. Who remembers Pogs? And if you're too old to remember Pogs, oh, don't ask, but I happened to work at a store, and this is a different story altogether, and we sold Pogs, and I got so hooked on them. Not for the Pogs themselves, but for the slammers, the metal discs that you would throw at the Pogs to get them to try to flip over. And, oh, strangely enough, and you're not going to believe this, but I got a bunch of my friends to play, and this was, God, how old were we? You know, we were not 8 and 10 years old. You know, we were 25, 27, and 28 years old. You know, partying it up 3 a.m., drinking and imbibing, sitting around on the floor, let's play Pogs. Yeah, Pogs, okay, yeah, bathwack, bathwack. And, you know, that's about all the you know, you can't play complicated games when you're that wasted. You gotta keep it pretty simple, and there's nothing more simple than Pogs. Throw this disc at those discs, see if anything flips over. It's crude, it's rude, It's stupid, but I got a lot of pogs and I've got a lot of slammers. Oh, I should go get them. I haven't taken them out in a while. And because I got those slammers, because they are shiny pieces of metal that you can't tell what they're for. One of them looks like a little saw blade. It's got skull and crossbones on it. One looks like some kind of pirate coin. And one, I should just go get them. No, I'm not going to do it. Show some restraint. Gotta calm myself. So that's why I can't go to auto parts stores, because I will just buy shiny things if I see them, even if I don't know what they're for. I've done it before, I'll do it again. I shouldn't be driving at all, you know, come to think of it. Oh, I know what I'm gonna do. I got my little calipers. My calipers are brass, and they're awesome and small, and I'll use them to measure the diameter of the spark gap gapper. The spark gap tool gapper. And it is, and if I'm reading this correctly, I need the outside diameter 38 millimeters, which is, I don't know what I go, it's an inch and a half in American. So 38 centimeters in metric and an inch and a half in stupid. And it is how thick? It is 1.5 millimeters thick, or I don't even know what that little mark is in American. You know, American rulers. It's, you know, it's small. It's less than an eighth of an inch. That's about as small as my brain goes. An eighth of an inch. In American, I can go a lot smaller in smart. In smart, I can go all the way down to nanometers and picometers and femtometers. And I would tell you all about that, but I can see that I'm running out of time. So I'd like you to thank you for listening to me on Anon Radio today. Tune in, same time tomorrow, same channel. And I will see you later. Bye, bye, bye, bye, bye, bye, bye.

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0: 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It can annoy or calm. Sound. It can foster serenity or destroy concentration. Put them together and you get the science of vibroacoustics. Just how the mixture of sound and vibration affects human beings is of critical importance, among other things, to our space program. Generally speaking, lower frequencies produce vibration, which is felt. Higher frequencies are more often transmitted as sound, which is heard. The combined effects of vibration and sound aren't simply added together. Often the two interact, producing an enhanced effect. Just how this enhanced effect influences human beings is the study of vibroacoustics. Dr. Kelly Wilshire, who works at NASA's Langley Research Center, elaborates.
1: Each particular person has their own limits or tolerance to noise and sound. Some people are very much annoyed or bothered by particular types of sounds, characteristics of sounds that wouldn't bother other people. So it's a very individualistic

But, she says, spin-offs from this space-oriented research will benefit us all. Science Report, a feature of the American Institute of Physics.

This is the Gordon Bodrog. From the S to the D to the F, I am the original SDF gangster. I'm a demigod cyber cheddar. And I like to go online. I'm a demigod cyber cheddar. I'm online all the time. When I go into the room, everybody lives. Cause I'm a demigod cyber cheddar. And I never aim to please. When I ask you for your wares, I say it like wares. Cause I'm a demigod cyber cheddar. And I keeps asking for the wares. When I post on your news group, I end in the flames. Cause I'm a demigod cyber cheddar. And claim a claim to the flames. I'm a demigod cyber cheddar. And I like to go online. I'm a demigod cyber cheddar. I'm online all the time. I'm a demigod. I'm a demigod. I'm a demigod. I'm a demigod. I'm a dem. I'm a dem. I'm a demigod cyber cheddar. And I hope you like my

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0: 大红袍 ，Sorry。You look, this is my 大红袍 ，No。Okay, tomorrow, 大红袍 ，Today is white tea, okay.
1: Gotcha. 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

0: Science Report presents Piano Tuning and Micro Worlds. Sound as though that piano is in tune? Well, it probably is, according to 20th century standards. The tuning of each key is equidistant in terms of tone from the key before and after. But during the 18th century, pianos were tuned differently. Dr. Owen Jorgensen of Michigan State University's School of Music tells how past pianists would feel about today's tuning methods.
1: It's very possible that the musicians would have considered a piano to be out of tune, or at least crudely tuned. Maybe not totally or tolerably out of tune or anything to that extent, but certainly not refined to the degree that they were used to.
0: Today's tuning is called equal temperament. 2 centuries ago, not all keys on a piano were the same tone from octave to octave. This gave chords from harpsichords and pianos a different tone. Some of the world's great composers, in fact, wrote with that kind of tone in view. Today, most musicians hardly realize that these instruments can have a different form of tuning.
1: In today's music world, there are very few musicians who are aware that the tuning of the 18th century was different. And mostly, the people that are beginning to become aware of this are harpsichordists and some early 40 pianists.
0: Old-world tuning is termed well-tempered. Today's tuning style, called equal temperament, evolved to fit the tone and color of more modern 19th and 20th century music. But if more contemporary music sounds harsh in old-style tuning, how does early music sound on today's pianos? Answers Dr. Jorgensen.
1: Music that was written for the old tuning and played in the modern temperament called equal temperament just simply lacks color. And the reason is that all of the tones are spaced exactly equally apart from each other. That would be very similar to looking at a painting reproduced in black and white.
0: Peering into minuscule worlds has always been an ambition of scientists. The first optical microscopes enabled researchers to see microorganisms. Today, technology has developed so that we are able to get a glimpse of molecules, and possibly in time to come, the very atoms of which molecules are made. The instrument that accomplishes this feat is called the transmission electron microscope, and physicist Murray Gibson of AT&T Bell Labs explains the basis for its capabilities.
2: A transmission electron microscope relies on very high energy electrons, which have sufficient energy to penetrate through a very thin sample of material and form an image which is very much like the image formed by an ordinary optical microscope.
0: Resolution is the key factor in viewing smaller worlds. Basically, no energy can delineate something smaller than its own wavelength. The smaller the wavelength, the higher the ability to distinguish smaller features. The illumination behind the transmission electron microscope comes from electrons. Dr. Gibson sums up the relation of resolution and wavelength.
2: Well, the advantage to electron microscopes as far as resolution is concerned is the wavelength. The ultimate resolution of any optical instrument, be it electron optics or X-rays or light, a familiar light microscope, is given by the wavelength of the radiation that is used to form the image.
0: A transmission electron microscope is able to magnify objects millions of times. On this scale, a baseball would appear as large as the Earth. Yet improvements for this hardware, which can already see large molecules, are in the offing. Brighter electron sources will help. So will better optical systems that take over where the electron beam leaves off. Yet one more benefit will come from a vibration-free environment, explains Dr. Gibson.
2: When you take a picture of a material, if there's any vibration, that vibration will blur the image and make it useless. And at the moment, we're at the level that motions that correspond to speeds of only 1 foot per century are sufficient to blur the pictures that we're taking.
0: This has been Science Report, presented by the American Institute of Physics. Scientists exploring the universe we live in, researching today for the world of tomorrow.
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0: 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The Sound Show airs every Saturday at 1600 UTC. Usually, I just monologue and play music. Very occasionally, I'll do conversations slash interviews. But I encourage you to tune in. It's good stuff.
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2: Hey, my Chetties and my uncles here. 2300 hours on the set, D-Man. You're going to be tuning into this Banana Republic and all. They got some special vibes there, hanging out down by the Blue Lagoon and all, trying to catch a shed, trying to catch a cherry. One never knows what you're going to get on a Saturday night. But one thing for sure, you're going to get some mean tunes.
3: 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Bye-bye.
4: Hello, my name is Tobe, and my life revolves around looking for marmots, mushrooms, muskrats, and lots of other things that begin with the letter M. If you want to hear more about it, tune in to the Dubious Goals Committee show right here on Anon Radio every day at 1930 UTC. 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Just listen.

0: 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I do a show here on the non-radio called Objects and Mirrors every Tuesday at 0100 hours UTC, very much in the style of what I used to do as a college radio DJ. A lot of rock, some jazz, some soul, some classic alternative, whatever I feel like. So please tune in, Tuesday, 0100 hours UTC, here on a non-radio, and I'll try to do better next time.
1: 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We'll pit the Atari's Pokey against Commodore Sid, and you get to vote in comm to determine the winner. 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

0: 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I'm Audie Cornish.
1: And I'm Melissa Block. Facebook and other social networks have transformed the way we interact online, but using computers to share information and meet friends predates the 21st century. From New Hampshire Public Radio, Todd Bookman reports on one of the first social networks, a network that people still use.
2: Before Facebook, before MySpace, even before Al Gore, there was an internet, the 1980s internet, when users still connected through phone lines and communicated through simple lines of text. It may sound outdated, but today, that version of the internet is still very much alive.
3: How do you pronounce your name?
4: I always type it, so there's never really any need to pronounce it, but I guess Bullywiff, that's how you might say it.
2: Bullywiff is this guy's handle, his screen name. Offline, he's Pat McNamee King, a 23-year-old college student in Concord, New Hampshire.
3: So we're near your parents' basement?
4: Yeah. I'm connected to the internet through an Ethernet cable I pulled down through the ceiling. There's a big piece of exposed communication stuff, bunch of telephone cable wires. It's dark in here. Just storage, bunch of stuff.
2: Perched over a small laptop, Pat/Bullywiff logs into an online community called SDF. It's sort of like Facebook, Gmail, and a gaming site all rolled into one. But there aren't videos or pictures or even ads on the screen.
4: This is a lot more elegant, I think. This is just text. There's no mouse. It's just all in a command line. Using a mouse and having windows and dragging stuff around it's distracting.
2: This is the internet for people that actually understand how the internet works. Instead of websites, users are accessing a shared operating system. They can chat, email, and post within the system, but only by typing in commands. SDF has been around since 1987 and currently has about 30,000 members. But at one time, this type of computing was the internet.
5: They were extremely popular. They were like the alternative to AOL and CompuServe back in the early days. But nowadays, they're, very, very obscure.
2: Rob Fleischman is a computer scientist and internet expert. He says that at one time, porn and pirated materials were commonly shared on these systems.
5: These little areas of the internet that are not particularly popular are great places for nefarious characters.
2: Most of that business has migrated onto the mainstream web, along with all the legal activities, too. SDF is now really just a hangout for computer hobbyists. Back in the 80s, when users still had to use landline telephones to connect, they would usually only communicate with other computers that had a local number. Nobody wanted to pay long-distance charges. And because other users were in your area code, it was common for them to get together in person. Online friends actually became real friends. Today, users from around the globe are on SDF, but they still do occasionally meet up in person.
4: I think that would be really cool. I haven't come across anyone in Concord, New Hampshire. If I did, I'd love to meet up with them.
2: For now, Pat McNamee King is satisfied just surfing around on SDF. Rob Fleischman told me that this type of computing will never totally fade away. There will always be users that are willing to trade the bells and whistles of a website for the hard elegance of code. But because SDF requires some serious computer know-how, it will likely stay limited to the internet's basement. For NPR News, I'm Todd Bookman in Concord, New Hampshire.

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0: そろそろこの番組は。あ、違います。This is Publius inviting you to try something new. A long-form spoken word program.
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Hello, this is Tobe, coming to you live from a location approximately 1 kilometer to the south of the most heavy fighting in this conflict to date. You would know what this is all about if you would just tune into the Dubious Goals Committee every day at 1930 UTC. Don't be another casualty. 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

Greetings, ladies and gentlemen. If you want to hear audio theater, tune in Monday, Wednesday, and Friday. 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Enjoy. 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

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Tune in at 0100 hours UTC on a Tuesday. It's where you'll find it. It's where the secret recipe lies. You will find what I like to call jangle pop or space junk. 0100 hours UTC on a Tuesday. See you there. Bye-bye.

Hi, my name's Tobe, and I can incite a riot almost anywhere I go. 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

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Hold on, it's not Thursday. 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
1: 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I promise it's not just dodgy accents.
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0: Next Wednesday on Chips and Dip, it's Battle of the Chips. We'll pit the Atari's Pokey against Commodore's Sid, and you get to vote in comm to determine the winner. If you feel that there hasn't been enough chiptunes on this show, then you won't want to miss next Wednesday's show. 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

0: This is Science Report. Today, vibroacoustics. Vibration. It can annoy or calm. Sound. It can foster serenity or destroy concentration. Put them together and you get the science of vibroacoustics. Just how the mixture of sound and vibration affects human beings is of critical importance, among other things, to our space program. Generally speaking, lower frequencies produce vibration, which is felt. Higher frequencies are more often transmitted as sound, which is heard. The combined effects of vibration and sound aren't simply added together. Often the two interact, producing an enhanced effect. Just how this enhanced effect influences human beings is the study of vibroacoustics. Dr. Kelly Wilshire, who works at NASA's Langley Research Center, elaborates.
1: Each particular person has their own limits or tolerance to noise and sound. Some people are very much annoyed or bothered by particular types of sounds, characteristics of sounds that wouldn't bother other people. So it's a very individualistic phenomenon.
0: Uncovering what parameters govern human response to a given condition of noise and vibration is the goal of vibroacousticians. Human psychology is a critical aspect of vibroacoustic research. It's also highly variable. Unbearable noise to an adult might be soothing music to a teenager. The immediate goal of this science is improved performance of astronauts. According to Dr. Wilshire, the focus of current work is to establish acceptable levels of noise and vibration for humans in outer space. But, she says, spin-offs from this space-oriented research will benefit us all. Science Report, a feature of the American Institute of Physics.

Hello, this is the Gordon Modrog. From the S to the D to the F, I am the original SDF gangster. I'm a demigod cyber cheddar. And I like to go online. I'm a demigod cyber cheddar. I'm online all the time. When I go into the room, everybody lives. Cause I'm a demigod cyber cheddar. And I never aim to please. When I ask you for your wares, I say it like wares. Cause I'm a demigod cyber cheddar. And I keeps asking for the wares. When I post on your news group, I end in the flames. Cause I'm a demigod cyber cheddar. And claim a claim to the flames. I'm a demigod cyber cheddar. And I like to go online. I'm a demigod cyber cheddar. I'm online all the time. I'm a demigod. I'm a demigod. I'm a demigod. I'm a demigod. I'm a dem. I'm a dem. I'm a demigod cyber cheddar. And I hope you like my...

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0: They know 大红袍 ，Sorry。You look, this is my 大红袍 ，No。Okay, tomorrow, 大红袍 ，Today is white tea, okay.
1: Gotcha. 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

0: Science Report presents Piano Tuning and Micro Worlds. Sound as though that piano is in tune? Well, it probably is, according to 20th century standards. The tuning of each key is equidistant in terms of tone from the key before and after. But during the 18th century, pianos were tuned differently. Dr. Owen Jorgensen of Michigan State University's School of Music tells how past pianists would feel about today's tuning methods.
1: It's very possible that the musicians would have considered the piano to be out of tune, or at least crudely tuned. Maybe not totally or entirely out of tune or anything to that extent, but certainly not refined to the degree that they were used to.
0: Today's tuning is called equal temperament. 2 centuries ago, not all keys on a piano were the same tone from octave to octave. This gave chords from harpsichords and pianos a different tone. Some of the world's great composers, in fact, wrote with that kind of tone in view. Today, most musicians hardly realize that these instruments can have a different form of tuning.
1: In today's music world, there are very few musicians who are aware that the tuning of the 18th century was different. And mostly, the people that are beginning to become aware of this are harpsichordists and some early 40 pianists.
0: Old-world tuning is termed well-tempered. Today's tuning style, called equal temperament, evolved to fit the tone and color of more modern 19th and 20th century music. But if more contemporary music sounds harsh in old-style tuning, how does early music sound on today's pianos? Answers Dr. Jorgensen.
1: Music that was written for the old tuning and played in the modern temperament called equal temperament just simply lacks color. And the reason is that all of the tones are spaced exactly equally apart from each other. That would be very similar to looking at a painting reproduced in black and white.
0: Peering into minuscule worlds has always been an ambition of scientists. The first optical microscopes enabled researchers to see microorganisms. Today, technology has developed so that we are able to get a glimpse of molecules, and possibly in time to come, the very atoms of which molecules are made. The instrument that accomplishes this feat is called the transmission electron microscope, and physicist Murray Gibson of AT&T Bell Labs explains the basis for its capabilities.
2: A transmission electron microscope relies on very high energy electrons, which have sufficient energy to penetrate through a very thin sample of material and form an image which is very much like the image formed by an ordinary optical microscope.
0: Resolution is the key factor in viewing smaller worlds. Basically, no energy can delineate something smaller than its own wavelength. The smaller the wavelength, the higher the ability to distinguish smaller features. The illumination behind the transmission electron microscope comes from electrons. Dr. Gibson sums up the relation of resolution and wavelength.
2: Well, the advantage to electron microscopes as far as resolution is concerned is the wavelength. The ultimate resolution of any optical instrument, be it electron optics or X-rays or light, a familiar light microscope, is given by the wavelength of the radiation that is used to form the image.
0: A transmission electron microscope is able to magnify objects millions of times. On this scale, a baseball would appear as large as the Earth. Yet improvements for this hardware, which can already see large molecules, are in the offing. Brighter electron sources will help. So will better optical systems that take over where the electron beam leaves off. Yet one more benefit will come from a vibration-free environment, explains Dr. Gibson.
2: When you take a picture of a material, if there's any vibration, that vibration will blur the image and make it useless. And at the moment, we're at the level that motions that correspond to speeds of only 1 foot per century are sufficient to blur the pictures that we're taking.
0: This has been Science Report, presented by the American Institute of Physics. Scientists exploring the universe we live in, researching today for the world of tomorrow.
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0: 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The Sound Show airs every Saturday at 1600 UTC. Usually, I just monologue and play music. Very occasionally, I'll do conversations slash interviews. But I encourage you to tune in. It's good stuff.
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2: Hey, my Teddy's and my uncle's here. 2300 hours on the set, demon. You're gonna be tuning into this Banana Republic and all. They got some special vibes there, hanging out down by the Blue Lagoon and all, trying to catch a shed, trying to catch a cherry. One never knows what you're gonna get on a Saturday night. But one thing for sure, you're gonna get some mean tunes.
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4: Hello, my name is Tobe, and my life revolves around looking for marmots, mushrooms, muskrats, and lots of other things that begin with the letter M. If you want to hear more about it, tune in to the Dubious Goals Committee show right here on Anon Radio every day at 1930 UTC. You know you want to. 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

0: Hi, I'm Mark. I do a show here on the non-radio called Objects and Mirrors every Tuesday at 0100 hours UTC, very much in the style of what I used to do as a college radio DJ. A lot of rock, some jazz, some soul, some classic alternative, whatever I feel like. So please tune in, Tuesday, 0100 hours UTC, here on the non-radio, and I'll try to do better next time.
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0: 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I'm Audie Cornish.
1: And I'm Melissa Block. Facebook and other social networks have transformed the way we interact online, but using computers to share information and meet friends predates the 21st century. From New Hampshire Public Radio, Todd Bookman reports on one of the first social networks, a network that people still use.
2: Before Facebook, before MySpace, even before Al Gore, there was an internet, the 1980s internet, when users still connected through phone lines and communicated through simple lines of text. It may sound outdated, but today, that version of the internet is still very much alive.
3: How do you pronounce your name?
4: I always type it, so there's never really any need to pronounce it, but I guess Bullywiff, that's how you might say it.
2: Bullywiff is this guy's handle, his screen name. Offline, he's Pat McNamee King, a 23-year-old college student in Concord, New Hampshire.
3: So we're near your parents' basement?
4: Yeah. I'm connected to the internet through an Ethernet cable I pulled down through the ceiling. There's a big piece of exposed communication stuff, bunch of telephone cable wires. It's dark in here. Just storage, bunch of stuff.
2: Perched over a small laptop, Pat/Bullywiff logs into an online community called SDF. It's sort of like Facebook, Gmail, and a gaming site all rolled into one. But there aren't videos or pictures or even ads on the screen.
4: This is a lot more elegant, I think. This is just text. There's no mouse. It's just all in a command line. Using a mouse and having windows and dragging stuff around it's distracting.
2: This is the internet for people that actually understand how the internet works. Instead of websites, users are accessing a shared operating system. They can chat, email, and post within the system, but only by typing in commands. SDF has been around since 1987 and currently has about 30,000 members. But at one time, this type of computing was the internet.
5: They were extremely popular. They were like the alternative to AOL and CompuServe back in the early days. But nowadays, they're, very, very obscure.
2: Rob Fleischman is a computer scientist and internet expert. He says that at one time, porn and pirated materials were commonly shared on these systems.
5: These little areas of the internet that are not particularly popular are great places for nefarious characters.
2: Most of that business has migrated onto the mainstream web, along with all the legal activities, too. SDF is now really just a hangout for computer hobbyists. Back in the 80s, when users still had to use landline telephones to connect, they would usually only communicate with other computers that had a local number. Nobody wanted to pay long-distance charges. And because other users were in your area code, it was common for them to get together in person. Online friends actually became real friends. Today, users from around the globe are on SDF, but they still do occasionally meet up in person.
4: I think that would be really cool. I haven't come across anyone in Concord, New Hampshire. If I did, I'd love to meet up with them.
2: For now, Pat McNamee King is satisfied just surfing around on SDF. Rob Fleischman told me that this type of computing will never totally fade away. There will always be users that are willing to trade the bells and whistles of a website for the hard elegance of code. But because SDF requires some serious computer know-how, it will likely stay limited to the internet's basement. For NPR News, I'm Todd Bookman in Concord, New Hampshire.

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0: そろそろこの番組は。あ、違います。This is Publius inviting you to try something new. A long-form spoken word program.
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Hello, this is Tobe, coming to you live from a location approximately 1 kilometer to the south of the most heavy fighting in this conflict to date. You would know what this is all about if you would just tune into the Dubious Goals Committee every day at 1930 UTC. Don't be another casualty. 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

Greetings, ladies and gentlemen. If you want to hear audio of theater, tune in Monday, Wednesday, and Friday. 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Enjoy. 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

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Tune in at 0100 hours UTC on a Tuesday. It's where you'll find it. It's where the secret recipe lies. You will find what I like to call jangle pop or space junk. 0100 hours UTC on a Tuesday. See you there. Bye-bye.

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Hold on. It's not Thursday. 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

0: Next Wednesday on Chips and Dip, it's Battle of the Chips. We'll pit the Atari's Pokey against Commodore Sid, and you get to vote in comm to determine the winner. 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

0: This is Science Report. Today, vibroacoustics. Vibration. It can annoy or calm. Sound. It can foster serenity or destroy concentration. Put them together and you get the science of vibroacoustics. Just how the mixture of sound and vibration affects human beings is of critical importance, among other things, to our space program. Generally speaking, lower frequencies produce vibration, which is felt. Higher frequencies are more often transmitted as sound, which is heard. The combined effects of vibration and sound aren't simply added together. Often the two interact, producing an enhanced effect. Just how this enhanced effect influences human beings is the study of vibroacoustics. Dr. Kelly Wilshire, who works at NASA's Langley Research Center, elaborates.
1: Each particular person has their own limits or tolerance to noise and sound. Some people are very much annoyed or bothered by particular types of sounds, characteristics of sounds that wouldn't bother other people. So it's a very individualistic phenomenon.
0: Uncovering what parameters govern human response to a given condition of noise and vibration is the goal of vibroacousticians. Human psychology is a critical aspect of vibroacoustic research. It's also highly variable. Unbearable noise to an adult might be soothing music to a teenager. The immediate goal of this science is improved performance of astronauts. According to Dr. Wilshire, the focus of current work is to establish acceptable levels of noise and vibration for humans in outer space. But, she says, spin-offs from this space-oriented research will benefit us all. Science Report, a feature of the American Institute of Physics.

Hello, this is the Gordon Bodrog. From the S to the D to the F, I am the original SDF gangster. I'm a damn good cyber cheddar. And I like to go online. I'm a damn good cyber cheddar. I'm online all the time. When I go into the room, everybody lives. Cause I'm a damn good cyber cheddar. And I never aim to quiz. When I ask you for your wares, I say it like wares. Cause I'm a damn good cyber cheddar. And I keeps asking for the wares. When I post on your news group, I end of the flames. Cause I'm a damn good cyber cheddar. And claim to the flames. I'm a damn good cyber cheddar. And I like to go online. I'm a damn good cyber cheddar. I'm online all the time. I'm a damn good. I'm a damn good. I'm a damn good. I'm a damn good. I'm a damn. I'm a damn. I'm a damn good cyber cheddar. And I hope you like

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most of Japan's four main islands on Sunday morning and is set to reach Honshu, the largest island, in the coming days. Tens of thousands of people spent Sunday night in emergency shelters, and almost 350,000 homes were without power. Transport and businesses have been disrupted, and the country is braced for extensive flooding and landslides. Nam et al. Has brought gusts.

0: It's 1900 UTC, and that means it's time for That's News to Me. I'm your host, DJ Marcus. Let's see what's happening in the world today.
1: Oh, hello, hello. Welcome, welcome, one and all. It is a exceptionally warm and mostly clear, partly cloudy day here in Austin, Texas. It's 1905 UTC, and we're on the roof, making my way to the shady spot. The summer is coming upon us, because my shady spot used to cover the parking spot adjacent to the stairwell that leads up to the roof. But the shade now only extends to the close line of the parking lot. So essentially what I'm saying is I might have to find a new spot in the summer if I keep doing the show from the roof. Anyhow, it's 1906. It is 35 degrees C here, and it's going to be 36 in a little bit. And it's just going to get warmer from here. They're saying we're going to be 40, 41 by the end of the weekend if we're unlucky, which is to say a bit much is all I want to say. Anyway, if you want to chat during the show, all you need to do is SSH over to tty.sdf.org or SSH over just a plain old naked SDF.org. Either way, that'll connect you up into the cluster and you'll be connected to SDF. And from there, you can launch COM. That's Commode Chat. All you do is type C-O-M, press enter. And then from there, you can press G for go to and then type a non-radio, all lowercase, all one word. Or if you've set up your COM RC, you can just jump immediately into COM. Then you'll be hanging out with cool people like Ratsu and Claudio M and UserFXNet, LCD and CSH, C-Shell, everybody, the whole crew. So hello, hello, welcome, welcome. Glad to see everyone in COM. And if you are a Jabber XMPP user, hello to you as well. A refrigerated truck is driving by, but the refrigeration unit, since I'm on the up roof, I can see the refrigeration unit doesn't have the top on it, so it was extra loud. So sorry about that. Let me see what my Jabber client is on the iOS device. I think I have one. I believe it's called Siphon. I agree. Oh no, that's not it. Fluffy Chat, WeChat, Element. Oh, I must have deleted my XMPP client. Either way, just know that we're out here. Everybody's out here. Yep, LCD pointing out Texas is hot. We're expecting to get over 100 Fahrenheit. I try and use Celsius because Anon Radio is a global joint. And I work with a lot of people who are not from the U.S. And so whenever I would rather be the one having to do the conversions than the everyone else. So that's what I've been doing. all right. Let's, LCD is funny. All right. So we're here for news, and I've got some news for you. I want to point out that usually we do world news and then we do tech news and all that stuff. I went around, it's Friday, and I did not find a whole ton of death and destruction. To be honest, I wasn't really feeling the energy to go look for death and destruction. But we do have a full slate of news. So we'll go ahead and start off here with some drugs, talking about drugs. Afghanistan's Taliban has begun campaigning to eradicate poppy cultivation, aiming to wipe out the country's massive production of opium and heroin, even as farmers fear their livelihoods will be ruined. On a recent day in Washir District in southern Helmand province, armed Taliban fighters stood guard as a tractor trailer tore up a field of poppies. The field's owner stood nearby watching. The Taliban, who took power in Afghanistan more than 9 months ago, issued an edict in early April banning poppy cultivation. Those violating the ban will be arrested and tried according to Sharia laws in relevant courts. The Taliban Deputy Interior Minister for Counter-Narcotics, Mullah Abdul Haq Akhund, told the Associated Press in Helmand's provincial capital. Afghanistan is the world's biggest opium producer and a major source for heroin in Europe and Asia. Production spiraled over the past 20 years despite billions of dollars spent by the U.S. trying to stop poppy cultivation. It's important to note, and something that won't be here on the National Public Radio of the United States' website, but poppies tend to show up and drug production tends to spike anywhere the United States is occupying or is currently running. So I don't want anybody to get the impression that it's just inherently a vice that the people of the country are involved in. The U.S. often helps promote these kind of activities. And then that way, whenever we lose power or leave, we can then blame it on the drugs.

action search for you. Yes. Hopefully. So anyway, yeah, there's an end to poppies there. Thomas Jefferson famously grew a lot of poppies for opium production on his estate while he was president and alive in the United States. We didn't ban opium for a while, but oh man, he was his estate got raided by the DEA in the late 70s, early 80s, because they had a whole bunch of, they were just growing all this dope over there. They didn't realize it would be a problem. But they're not the only places with drugs. Surprisingly, a study, not really surprisingly, but this is false shock. A study looking at water pollution on the south coast of England has revealed high levels of harmful chemicals, including recreational drugs and antidepressants. Scientists involved in the research say marine life is being harmed by human drugs, pointing to evidence that estrogen in water can feminize male fish through biological changes. Bianca Carr, the co-founder of the Clean Harbor Partnership that coordinated the work, said, "We need to go beyond talking about poo in the water. Now we're looking at what's in the human waste. Now we know the chemicals that are in it. The next step would be to look across the UK at what cocaine and other human drugs are doing to our water." And that's the height of just excess, I think. We know our country has a drug problem, but it'll be okay. The people can get help. No. Our country, the actual land and water has a drug problem. We have so many drugs in our system that it's polluting the water. It's just wild. In more than 288 samples, researchers have so far detected more than 50 compounds across 22 sites. These include pharmaceuticals and diabetes medicines, as well as chemical products from the liver after cocaine use. The team also discovered pesticides, including some that are banned in the UK. Professor Alex Ward of the University of Portsmouth School of Biological Sciences said, "We know there are billions of liters of sewage discharges annually around the UK, but the impact is not clearly understood. This project is enabling us to determine what chemical contaminants are in our marine life and coastal waters." So, man, Ratsu makes a joke, turning the frogs gay, feminized male fish. UserFXNet is in California. One of the great DJ Butt Stuff, is in California. I haven't heard his show in a while. Apparently, who would have thought dumping all of these excess hormones into the water is messing with the biology of the animals, turning the frogs gay, feminizing fish. Hey, F-Fog's in Houston, H-Town. Oh man, I think y'all are gonna get hardened back. That's my current thing, I think. Anyway, shout out to Houston. My brothers live there. Okay, let's keep on moving. Because there's more than just drugs in the news, I'll have you know. So this is probably the most newsy story for the day. A bill introduced to make caste discrimination illegal in California is set to come up for discussion in the state assembly this week. Savita Patel, a California-based independent journalist, speaks to those supporting and opposing the bill. A nurse at a hospital in California works long and tiring hours serving patients. But whenever it's break time, things become oppressive. The nurse is a member of a Dalit, the Dalits, the lower caste, and says she often faces casteist insults from her South Asian colleagues. Dalit rights activists say scores of caste-oppressed Californians face housing, educational, professional, and social discrimination. In March, Senator Aisha Wahab, a lawmaker from the Democratic Party, authored and introduced SB 403 legislation that seeks to add caste as a protected category, alongside race, religion, and disability. The bill was passed by the state Senate in May with a 34-1 vote. If it goes through in the state assembly, California will be the first U.S. state to ban caste discrimination. Nurses from upper caste pass slurs about chamars, okay, that's a pejorative term for Dalits, being dirty and polluting. In February, Seattle became the first city in the U.S. and outside South Asia to outlaw caste discrimination, generating momentum for California. It's being propelled by the same broad, multi-faith, intercaste, multiracial coalition of over 40 American and international Dalit and human rights activist organizations.

The state is home to more than half of the 500,000-plus Sikh population in the U.S., and Gurudwaras, or Sikh temples in California, have been mobilizing momentum to outlaw caste discrimination. The Sikh religion and faith is very interesting. If you ever want to read about religion, that's a fun one to read about. Two of the community's largest advocacy groups support the bill. Among Sikhs, it's the Ravidasya community, the largest Dalit community in the state, which approximately is 15 to 20,000 members, which is advocating for the bill at a grassroots level. I'm trying to see if somebody in opposition to the bill. Here it is. The bill is meeting strong opposition from many Indian American individuals, religious and professional groups, who argue that even though it does not specifically name their religion, it will discriminate against Hindus, their places of worship, and even make them less hiring worthy. They say the existing laws in California are sufficient to address any discrimination and are mobilizing the community to urge lawmakers to disallow. Many businesses and Hindu temples under Hindu PAC have appealed to California. I'm trying to get to the point here. This bill is already creating an undesirable awareness about caste. She says she's been hearing inappropriate queries from workers, especially in tech, who are being asked about their caste by non-South Asians. She says if this becomes a pattern, it could be grounds for ethnicity-based harassment. The foundation has sued the state in a federal court for an unconstitutional definition of caste and has also challenged the addition of caste to its non-discrimination policy, saying that it singles out one community for ethnic profiling and additional policing. So we'll have to see what happens. I do believe that I would say that having worked with different people from these communities, there's definitely a preference and a bias with that. And so it smells like it should be something that is protected. We'll see. Let's see what's going on in Calm. Lots of yellow text, which means there's stuff happening. Here, let's get to the bottom of it. All right. What a segue. butt stuff is a great one. F-Fog, my wife from Southside, South Park, if that means anything. And has been round, as she calls it. you missed VoIP, mostly because VoIP wasn't working. Okay, Handy C is in the house. Welcome. South Park shorties. Oh, man. Sorry. There are some beautiful women in the 3rd and 5th wards of Houston, Texas. And all you got to do is just walk around, man. See them all over the place, baby. It is beautiful. Anyway, let's keep on moving. We're going to keep on rolling. We're done with the cast news. It is 1920 UTC, which means that we've got about 10 minutes to go before The Dubious Goals Can Be with Tobe, a show that airs every goddamn day at 1930 UTC. So you want to stick around for that. Lots of synthesizers happening right now while the sun's real hot. Sometimes we're out looking for dudes, but that's more of a fall and springtime activity, just because of the oppressive heat of the deep heart of the United States where Tobe is. All right. Just as a side note, the British tabloid The Sun doesn't know what Singapore's flag looks like. It accidentally, in a posting about F1 races, said that Singapore as a place where the F1 race was happening, but then they put China's flag next to it instead of Singapore's flag. China's flag is a red flag with a yellow star in the top left corner there. Singapore's flag is white and red. So it's an easy way to tell the difference. Hold on, let me see if I can give you a better... It's got a... Like, the shortcut one has a little circle in it, but I want to pull it up real quick to be sure I don't say it wrong, describe it incorrectly. The Singapore flag is white on the bottom, red on top, and it has a moon with 5 stars to its right. So it has a crescent moon with 5 stars to its right. So that's what their flag looks like. And hopefully that helps everyone who hasn't seen that flag before and helps you to know that those flags are quite significantly different.
Tech time. Let's get into some tech news. First, Twitch has scrapped ad changes after streamers abandoned the platform. Twitch is scrapping its own new advertising rules following a backlash that saw streamers leave the platform. The Amazon-owned live streaming service had said it would restrict the size and type of ads used by streamers. This would have substantially reduced the ways in which streamers generate income. Twitch has abandoned this policy after several creators threatened to boycott the platform and some moved away. But not all of the new rules have been reversed, some streamers say, despite Twitch's statement. In a tweet viewed 13.4 million times, it called the new rules bad for you and bad for Twitch. Sponsors are critical to streamers' growth and ability to earn income. Will not prevent your ability to enter into direct relationship with sponsors. You'll continue to own and control your sponsorship business. That's what they said, anyway. We'll see what happens. But UK streamer Marco, known online as Stallion, told BBC News he'll still be leaving Twitch. This is the push that I needed to get me off this platform, he said. This has been something that's been in my mind for the last 2 years. Problem with Twitch is it has next to no discoverability. It's one of those platforms where if you're not already at the top, you're not going to be. So, yeah. So, we'll see what happens. Streamers typically embed ads, so they're visible all the time. And new rules would have meant streamers weren't allowed to embed ads, whether video, audio, or otherwise, as well as limiting the size of any logos to just 3% of the screen size. So, you could imagine that causing some trouble for their revenue. If you work for any big corporation, you know all about how they like to track you and keep up with, you know, how much work you're doing in a day and what you're typing on and stuff. Well, according to this article from our friends at the BBC, companies in the future may use brain monitoring technology to watch or hire workers, but there is a real danger of discrimination if neurotech is not developed and used properly. Tech Futures Neurotechnology is the first ICO report on neurodata, data from the brain and nervous system. Workplace monitoring is one of a number of hypothetical future uses explored in the report. It comes as companies such as Neuralink from Elon Musk explore new ways to let computers connect to human brains. Hey, here comes Harley Guy. Based on all the indicators that we're looking at, we're seeing quite rapid growth, both in investments and in patients being developed in this area. Neurotech is always used in the healthcare, already used in the healthcare sector, where there are strict regulations. Electronic implants in the brain of Gert John Oskam, paralyzed in a cycling accident 12 years ago, enabled him to walk again. And commercial interest in the technology is growing. Neuralink has won permission for human trials of its implantable brain-computer interface and is reportedly now worth $5 billion, though a long way from a commercial product. So yeah, you may be able to get a job, you may be in a world where one day you show up and they're like, just like in the TV show Severance, I don't know if you watched that, it was on Apple TV, but in Severance, the employees, once they get to a certain level, are given an implant and it splits their mind, segments off a chunk of their memory. So you wake up in a room and you are at work. And essentially what happens is, whenever you go down the elevator into the office, it activates. And so as far as your work self's concerned, you go into work, and then when you leave, it's like you just go into the elevator and then walk right back out of the elevator. It was frightening as a corporate worker. Anyway, the technology itself could be biased, giving incorrect answers when analyzing certain groups. There's also the risk bosses could use it to discriminate against certain types of neurodivergent characteristics. And it could reveal conditions of which the subject doesn't know they have. It's kind of a big question as far as what's going to happen there. LCD is saying neurotech is too far. UserFNextNet has, stay the fuck away from my brain, you pig megacorps. Cyberpunk war. Shoots laser rays. Cyberpunk war. So it's pretty wild, and you can imagine all the zaniness that would happen. Who knows? One day maybe we'll just all show up, and working from home will mean that we get into our matrix-like pod, and all these sensors connect to us, and we just work in this virtual office somewhere.
Who knows? All right. Well, let me give you just a little bit more news. We've got about 4 minutes to go, so I want to tell you about this. Lawyers are in trouble again. Two lawyers recently submitted briefs using ChatGPT. I talked about this a week or two ago. There was a lawyer in Nevada who filed a brief, just typed in the facts of his case into ChatGPT and copy and pasted straight out. And if you're not aware, ChatGPT and all the large language models, unless you're writing some code, it is not to be trusted. Treat it like a TV show or a game you're playing. It's like if you walked up to a kid and asked it, "Hey, tell me how you were born," and then took that and submitted it to science or something. That's what people are doing. And lawyers, not very smart. Two apologetic lawyers responding to an angry judge in Manhattan federal court blamed ChatGPT Thursday for tricking them and including fictitious legal research in a court filing. Attorneys Stephen Schwartz and Peter LaDuca are facing possible punishment over filing in a lawsuit against an airline that included a reference to past court cases that Schwartz thought were real but were actually invented by the AI chatbot. Schwartz explained that he used the groundbreaking program as he hunted for legal precedents supporting a client's case against the Colombian airline Avianca for an injury incurred on a 2019 flight. Several of the cases were not real or don't exist at all, or they involved airlines that didn't exist. He was operating under a misconception that the website was obtaining these cases from some source I did not have access to. I did not comprehend that ChatGPT could fabricate cases. So yeah, that's important. please. Treat ChatGPT like a silly thing. So yeah, it's just, come on. Let's talk about nuclear real quick. Nuclear Transport Solutions, a part of the UK's Nuclear Decommissioning Authority, has partnered with renewable marine technology specialist Smart Green Shipping to investigate retrofitting of new sail technology on its specialist nuclear transport ships. That's right. These ships, which are owned and maintained by Nuclear Transport Nuclear Transport Solutions, they operate three diesel-powered specialist ships for the transport of high-level waste and other nuclear material. So they're using, we're going to run out of time, but I just want you to appreciate that. They have these ships that carry nuclear fuel, and they're powered by oil-burning engines. And they want to reduce their footprint, so they're trying to add sails to it, rather than just use a nuclear reactor. Anyway, it's absurd. It's like, how are we going to haul all this gasoline across the ocean? I don't know. We're going to have to figure something out. Anyway, please stick around for the Dubious Goals Committee with Tobe, and I'll be back on Monday with more news.

0: It's 1900 UTC, and that means it's time for That's News to Me. I'm your host, DJ Marcus. Let's see what's happening in the world today.
1: Oh boy, oh boy. Hello, hello, welcome, welcome, one and all. It is It's April the 25th. 2025. Let's just take a deep breath and start over. Hello, welcome, welcome, one and all. It is April the 25th, 2023, and it's 1904 UTC here in cloudy, dreary, kind of cool, not really that cool, about 20 degrees C is the high. It's cooler than that, though. It is Marcus temperature, but it's just gross outside. I'm so sleepy. It's making me so sleepy. But anyway, hello, welcome. I'm just going to go ahead here and jump into comm. To do that, all you need to do is SSH over to sdf.org. You can do tty.sdf.org if you're so inclined. And you press type comm, C-O-M, and you press enter. And you type G for go to, and then Anon Radio, all lowercase, all one word, and boom. You'll be hanging out in the Anon Radio room with cool people like X1 and, me, and ByteMe8827, Maxime, the Z-Man. Well, Z-Man went to lunch, but they'll be back, Zorov. And Publius is here. Let's see. And Tobe. AE has also arrived. Huh. So it's dark enough, it's dull enough, dim enough outside that the interior lights to the garage just kicked on. So that's kind of how it is right now. yeah, I'm kind of, today, weather-wise, today is great. I wish I wasn't at work. Because I would like to just kind of like lounge outside or like sit outside and drink a cup of tea. But I'm at work, so it makes me sleepy. Sorry about that. Yep, overcast. Overcast indeed.
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0: All right, I think it's time to get this started because the current time is 1930 UTC, and that means it's time to begin another thrilling episode of the Dubious Goals, Dubious Goals Committee. Right, rock and roll. Let's go. Let's do this. It's Dubious Goals Committee time. Hello. My name is Tobe. I am the chairman of the Dubious Goals Committee, and I'm looking out the windows of my house. Yeah. It's very sunny. There appears to be a very slight breeze. Oh, but we're not going anywhere near the outdoors today. Except for times where I have to walk by my doors. Because the current temperature is 36 degrees. 36 degrees and it's climbing. Are we going to hit 38 today? 38 degrees is over 100 degrees Fahrenheit. And we're going to get real close to 38 today. So yeah, it's going to be deathly hot, but I'm told by the Weather Channel that I was just watching that it's going to cool down, and in a few days it's going to be in the 20s, the low 20s again. So I'm very pleased about that. That's the kind of temperature I like. Yeah, so it was hot yesterday too, and I was itchy for a while yesterday, and has the humidity gone down a little bit? Have we lost some of the mugginess? Maybe. I don't know. Because I slept really, really good. Quite well. Quite well. Now, was it because I was stayed up a little bit too late watching old battle reports and stuff? Maybe. I wasn't up that late. But I slept nice and solidly. So, I'm rather pleased about that. I'm feeling pretty good. I don't have any cramps. My foot doesn't hurt. My back is good. Everything is good. Very happy about that. Very pleased. I'm feeling less wrought with strife as I have been for the last couple of days. I gotta check my supplies. It's a hot day. Do we have cold drinks? Yeah. Plus we got applesauce. Plus we got some Jell-O. Got drinks. That's good. I was kind of thinking I need to go buy some soda, but don't want to leave the house. What do we have for lunch today? Oh, geez, that's going to be the tricky part because what I have is a lot of food that requires cooking. Which means raising the heat level in my house. Kind of want to run out and get some Greek food. Or maybe a sandwich. Just maybe get a cold sandwich. Go to the sandwich place that I like so much. But that costs money. And I think technically I could afford it. I can get the sandwich for $7 and change. If I want a gyro or something, or that's going to cost a little bit more, but I can afford it, but do I want to take the risk? I'm doing so good lately, not running out and just blowing my money on restaurants. Because I've been blowing my money on, gasoline, so I can go to shows and do stuff. But yeah, I'm gonna make it through the month. I've still got money for gas. I'm trying to think of all the other things I have to pay for still. Gasoline being number one, food being number two, and what day of the fiscal month is this? Yeah, I'm cleared. What am I even worried about? I should go out and get the yummy sandwich, or I should go out and get the yummy gyro. But But if I do that, then maybe the hot dog buns will go bad. So this is what my life is about. It's all about, oh, I bought some bread, so now my diet has to revolve around that bread and getting all of that bread eaten before it goes bad. Because in this weather, you might have 3 days to eat that bread before it goes bad. Oh, and how long have I had this bread now? It's been a couple days. Now, this is, of course, bagged bread, so it's loaded with preservatives and all kinds of crap to keep it from spoiling. But in this climate, yeah. So the big question is, do I want to eat bratwursts again for lunch today? Because if I stick a bratwurst in the microwave for 30 seconds, it doesn't heat the house up as much as, say, making pasta or any other kind of noodles. So that's a thing. That's a thing I have to think about. Yeah. Thinking today. We're going to do a lot of thinking. There was something else I was going to think about. Oh yeah, I got to think about this email that I have to get off to Alex. And I don't really have to do it until the first week of next month, which is coming up here. Not exactly sure when. Did he say Thursdays? Did he say... Yeah, anyway, I gotta do this thing. Gotta do this thing to try to drive more traffic to Kaite. This is the whole plan of, let's have an after party. Because the problem is, and I don't know if I mentioned this or not, I can't remember. A lot of my audience is going to attend a concert at the Bemis Center on a Thursday night. The most important Thursday night being the second Thursday night of the month, which is when I'm playing at Kaite. So the plan is, because the concerts at the low end are early, they go from 7 until about 9 o'clock at the latest, and, you know, nothing starts at Kaite until about 9 o'clock. So how do I get people from the Bemis to go to Kaite? Well, what you do is you try to set up an official after party. And you hype it up during the concert at Bemis. And then you get all the people to come out to where I am. But are we going to get people to travel that have to drive from downtown to Benson? My God, it could take 5 minutes at that time of night. I just want 10%. I want 10%. If there's 70 or 80 people at the Bemis show, then I want 7 or 8 people of those people to come to the thing, because then word will spread and blah, blah, blah. And when are the Bemis residencies up? Are all the Bemis residents, all the resident artists still going to be there for the Kaite show? Yeah, I think they're there until like the 14th. And then I think my thing is the 12th, or is it the 13th? Or yeah, I don't know. So that's what I've been thinking about. These are the plans that I've been having. So as we walk down into this room down here, here's the cat. Yawning. Hi, baby gingler. The baby gingler is a gaganglin. You're gaganglin. Yes, you're gaganglin. Uh-oh, here she comes. What's a kitty want now? Oh, you're going to stretch and stick your paw out? Yeah, I know what this move means. She's reaching out to... Okay. This is the signal for kitty water. So now we got to come into the bathroom so we can perform the kitty water ritual. And I think you all know how it goes by now. We pick up the water, we pour it into the toilet, we flush the toilet, we put the bowl back on the ground and let it roll. Then we gotta stick our head back out of the bathroom, look at the cat who is sitting right here, and then we say, come on, baby ganglets, you want to drink up some kitty water? Yeah, you want some kitty water? Okay, yeah, now she starts walking in slowly. Oh, nope, she has stopped right before the threshold of the bathroom. She's looking around as if she's never seen this space before. And I say, let's go, dingins, let's go get some kitty water. You love the kitty water so much. Trying to build some cat enthusiasm here. Come on, let's drink up the kitty water. This doesn't work, so what I have to do is walk over here, stand behind her, and pretend I'm going to pick her up. Oh, you can't walk in there? Here, let me pick you up. And then as I sort of reach underneath her, she feels my hand, and she says, oh, no, I don't want to be picked up. She starts walking into the bathroom like this. Yes. And she looks at the empty water bowl as I pick up the water jug and begin to finally pour the water. So now I have a cat that's drinking. I got a cat that's drinking, and I've been thinking about synth stuff. And last night, I was sort of sitting around watching some vidges, and I realized, you know, I could use that thing that's on the main synth if we were to sort of make it a little bit more coherent. Because not everybody understands or even enjoys both polymetric and polyrhythmic music. So I was sitting there thinking, how do I glue this all together? How do I form this up so that, it makes a little bit more sense to, you know, the common music listener? Well, I thought, what if I added more drums? What if... Now, I know what you're thinking. Tub, don't add more. But what if it was simple? What if it was just oomts, oomts, oomts, oomts? Okay, because with all the rest going on, that would lock everything in place, right?
1: Yeah, well, sure seems like it to me. So is all this stuff on? Is all this stuff plugged in? So here. What if this was the additional drums? There's not much to it, is there? Here, let me give it some gain. It's a very flat kick drum. So would this do the trick? I don't know. Let's find out. Let's... get some other stuff going here. What do we want to do? Could we do it like this? Let's just start it from here and go. Yeah. What happens when we start adding in the rest of the drums?

0: Yeah, okay.
1: So.
0: All right, let's turn it loose.

Okay. I feel like this kind of works. It kind of works except for this. The kick drum is getting lost. And it's falling on every... Well, we have this clank, clank, clank. That's falling on every other kick drum hit. And the kick drum kind of gets swallowed because it's so flat. But that backbeat hi-hat kind of keeps it all together. Give it some more gain. The kick is in there. It's very subtle. Maybe we need those instead. Is that what we need? Let's substitute those out. Let's substitute everything out. Okay. What track is that on? Where is this being stored? Okay, here's what we're going to do. We are going to... I need two hands here, so let me put the microphone down. That's not what I want. This is what I want right here. We're going to put in different stuff. We're going to put in some of these. I'm going to put these on the backbeat. And then should we put in different kick? Because we got this. That's what we're using. That's what we have. We could do one of those monsters. I don't know, let's try this. Let's just throw these down. Oops, wrong place. And put one there. Okay. Oops, wrong button. And now we're gonna lay it down, clown. Give me 4 bars of this. A little more prominent, a little less subtle. Okay, we've got ourselves a drum loop. It's the same stuff, just different sounds. And when we put it all together,

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So go back to the original drum beat. Oh sure, it's subtle. But is it too subtle? Let's kill it. Let's bring back the other one.

0: Yo.
1: Yo.
0: La you.
1: La you.
0: Cool.
1: Cool.
0: So.
1: So.
0: E.
1: E what?
0: Ye e.
1: Ye e. Oh, okay.
0: Bo.
1: Go. Here's the basic drum beat. That's kind of cool, right? I mean, come on. Baby talk.

Alright. Let's put in the other new drums. You know, the whole idea here was to not overpower anything. Keep it subtle, but let it just bring everything together. I think it's too subtle. This is too subtle. We need this. Or if we put them both together. Yeah. Kick is a little too much there. Yoko. I kind of like that. It's pretty cool.

And you might be wondering about a certain absence. Okay, enough of that for now. You may be wondering, hey, what happened to the Mad Monk? What happened to that cool Mad Monk singing thing that you had going, Tub? Well, last night when I was setting this up, we ran out of cables. We ran out of mini phono to regular phono cables. And these cables are critical because these are the cables that go from Eurorack to my mixer. And so we had to I had to use the cable from the Mad Monk to plug in the extra bonus drum machine here. But Tobe, is there no other solution? Well, of course there is another solution. And that solution is, of course, to start unplugging some of this stuff here. So I can stand back up and make the trip up to Synth Zone 4, because that's where the other cable is, because we were using it to do the stuff with the thing, and there's a synth up there, and there's ba-da-da-da-da. So we gotta walk up the stairs and walk past the cat, and then we walk up these other stairs. And that's when suddenly the room becomes very resonant. We open this door. All that resonance goes away. And where's the cable? Because we're looking for the 5-6 cable. The 5-6, where the hell is the 5-6 cable? It is not up here, because we've been using this cable, one of the long cables. So wait, where's the other long cable? This is the other unmarked cable, not the long cable. Okay, we're just going to take this. Which means this is either the bad cable or the cable that's downstairs is the bad cable. Okay. This is confusing, because where's the 5-6 cable? Okay. If you're wondering what I'm talking about with all this 5-6 cable business, it's because I have my cables labeled. For some kind of sanity purpose, I put pieces of tape on my cable and I numbered them. And I numbered them with mixer channel numbers. So there's cable 1, cable 2, cable 3, cable 4. And then my mixer, the top four channels are stereo channels. So 5 and 6 are one channel. 7 and 8, 9 and 10, 11 and 12. And so I have a 5-6 cable. Where the hell is it? Because here's the other long cable. No, wait. Is the 5-6 cable plugged in? I thought that was the 7-8 cable, because we're using the 7-8 cable in the 5-6 place. What does it say? This is the 5-6 cable. It's the 7-8 cable that seems to be missing. And it's not actually missing. It's just sort of misplaced. It's somewhere, because I had to use it. So let's plug this cable in, and we can do Mad Monk. And yep, I can already hear him bleeding through. Shut up. Okay. So how do we want to start this? Let's just start it cold. Hold on. Where the hell is the 7-8 cable?

0: dope.
1: So yeah, that's kind of cool.
0: Got.
1: So dope. So dope. But you, my friends, have been listening to the Dubious Goals Committee, a show that airs every damn day at 19:30 UTC right here on Anon Radio. I got to go.

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1: Yes, it is vacuous.
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1: Yes, it is vacuous.
2: Fuck you! Fuck you!
0: People are pumping all this shit out at 1,000 miles an hour.
2: Fuck you!

0: pumping all this shit out at 1,000 miles an hour.
1: Fuck off! I'm dead!
0: Yes, it is vacuous.
1: Fuck off! I'm dead!
0: Yes, it is vacuous.
1: Fuck off! I'm dead!

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Hey, why don't you check out my website at www. 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

0: sorry. You look, this is my 大红袍. 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Today is white tea, okay?
1: Gotcha. 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

0: Science Report presents Piano Tuning and Micro Worlds. Sound as though that piano is in tune? Well, it probably is, according to 20th century standards. The tuning of each key is equidistant in terms of tone from the key before and after. But during the 18th century, pianos were tuned differently. Dr. Owen Jorgensen of Michigan State University's School of Music tells how past pianists would feel about today's tuning methods.
1: It's very possible that the musicians would have considered a piano to be out of tune, or at least crudely tuned. Maybe not totally or intolerably out of tune or anything to that extent, but certainly not refined to the degree that they were used to.
0: Today's tuning is called equal temperament. Two centuries ago, not all keys on a piano were the same tone from octave to octave. This gave chords from harpsichords and pianos a different tone. Some of the world's great composers, in fact, wrote with that kind of tone in view. Today, most musicians hardly realize that these instruments can have a different form of tuning.
1: In today's music world, there are very few musicians who are aware that the tuning of the 18th century was different. And mostly, the people that are beginning to become aware of this are harpsichordists and some early 40 pianists.
0: Old-world tuning is termed well-tempered. Today's tuning style, called equal temperament, evolved to fit the tone and color of more modern 19th and 20th century music. But if more contemporary music sounds harsh in old-style tuning, how does early music sound on today's pianos? Answers Dr. Jorgensen.
1: Music that was written for the old tuning and played in the modern temperament called equal temperament just simply lacks color. And the reason is that all of the tones are spaced exactly equally apart from each other. That would be very similar to looking at a painting reproduced in black and white.
0: Peering into minuscule worlds has always been an ambition of scientists. The first optical microscopes enabled researchers to see microorganisms. Today, technology has developed so that we are able to get a glimpse of molecules, and possibly in time to come, the very atoms of which molecules are made. The instrument that accomplishes this feat is called the transmission electron microscope, and physicist Murray Gibson of AT&T Bell Labs explains the basis for its capabilities.
2: A transmission electron microscope relies on very high energy electrons, which have sufficient energy to penetrate through a very thin sample of material and form an image which is very much like the image formed by an ordinary optical microscope.
0: Resolution is the key factor in viewing smaller worlds. Basically, no energy can delineate something smaller than its own wavelength. The smaller the wavelength, the higher the ability to distinguish smaller features. The illumination behind the transmission electron microscope comes from electrons. Dr. Gibson sums up the relation of resolution and wavelength.
2: Well, the advantage to electron microscopes as far as resolution is concerned is the wavelength. The ultimate resolution of any optical instrument, be it electron optics or X-rays or light, a familiar light microscope, is given by the wavelength of the radiation that is used to form the image.
0: A transmission electron microscope is able to magnify objects millions of times. On this scale, a baseball would appear as large as the Earth. Yet improvements for this hardware, which can already see large molecules, are in the offing. Brighter electron sources will help. So will better optical systems that take over where the electron beam leaves off. Yet one more benefit will come from a vibration-free environment, explains Dr. Gibson.
2: When you take a picture of a material, if there's any vibration, that vibration will blur the image and make it useless. And at the moment, we're at the level that motions that correspond to speeds of only 1 foot per century are sufficient to blur the pictures that we're taking.
0: This has been Science Report, presented by the American Institute of Physics. Scientists exploring the universe we live in, researching today for the world of tomorrow.
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0: 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The Sound Show airs every Saturday at 1600 UTC. Usually, I just monologue and play music. Very occasionally, I'll do conversations slash interviews. But I encourage you to tune in. It's good stuff.
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2: Hey, my cheddies and my uncles here. 2300 hours on the set, demon. You're gonna be tuning into this Banana Republic and all. 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